0: Man's obedience opens the door for supernatural works of God. The intervention of God with miraculous works is a result, as we've seen through the scriptures, is a result of man's obedience to the word. So we want to conclude this week by speaking about that same theme. Our obedience will open the door to the miraculous works of God. But again, we're living in the end of the age, and we need to be able to discern what signs and wonders come from God and what comes from the devil. We read in Matthew 24:24, "For false messiahs and false prophets will rise and show great signs and wonders to deceive, if possible, even the elect."
1: And we also read from 2 Thessalonians 2:9, another warning, "The coming of the lawless one is according to the working of Satan, with all power, signs, and lying wonders." And we shared during the course of this week how important it is to know God's will, to know the Word of God, and to know God's ways. And this is a powerful tool within us for discernment, because it's God Himself who will either show us this is not of me, or God will show us this is my spirit. And so knowing the Word of God, knowing His ways, and living according to His will and not our own will allow us to discern between the miracles that come from Satan and the miracles that come from God.
0: And Junie, we need to remember that one of the great weapons that the enemy has is deception. And what you just said will keep us from that deception. We spent time looking at Luke chapter 5, the story about Peter, John, and James fishing all night, catching nothing. And Jesus was in Simon's boat teaching, and he knew that they fished all night because they were washing their nets. But yet he said, put out into the deep, or launch out into the deep and let down your nets for a catch. And it seems so foolish because they fished all night. And we read in verse 5 in Luke 5, "And Simon answered and said, Master, we worked hard all night and caught nothing. But nevertheless, at your word, I will let down the nets." And this is the key, that he put his professionalism, he put his experience, he put his thoughts on the side and let the word of God prevail. And as a result of that, they caught more fish than they expected. In fact, the fish were so numerous that the nets almost broke because of the weight of the fish. Again, the obedience of Peter allowed the Lord to work a miracle by catching such a large amount of fish. And the result of all that was in verse 11, "And when they had brought their nets, their boats to the land, they left everything and followed him." They became fishers of men and not just fishers of fish at that point on.
1: We saw in Psalm 107, verses 23 and 24, that those who go down to the sea in ships, who do business on great waters, they have seen the works of the Lord and his wonders in the deep. So God is calling us into a deeper place,
0: Lord,
1: with him, to launch out into the deep and to trust him and live for him and be obedient to him, that we might see his life, his intervention, his miracles.
0: Amen. We saw another example of this when we looked at Joshua chapter 3, when the people of Israel were going to cross the Jordan. And we need to remember that at that time of the year, the Jordan was overflowing its banks as the waters came rushing down from higher ground. And the Lord told Joshua that as soon as the souls of the priests who were carrying the Ark of the Covenant would put their souls into the waters of the Jordan, the waters would stop, it would form a heap, and all of Israel, led by the priests, would be able to go through the Jordan River on dry ground. And again, it seems so foolish to the natural mind, but yet the priest obeyed, Joshua obeyed, the people obeyed, and they crossed the Jordan on dry ground. And as we said, I think you brought it forth yesterday, Junie, the conclusion of the story was, as soon as the priest left the waters came back, overflowed its banks. Again, the theme was, through obedience, God was able to interject and intervene in a supernatural way.
1: And we saw in 1 Kings 17 with Elijah, we saw that he spoke that it wouldn't dew nor rain for 3 years, And God sent him to a brook and told him that he would drink from the brook and that he would command ravens to feed him. And every morning and every night by the brook that Elijah obeyed the Lord and went to, he drank from the brook, and a raven would bring him bread and meat every morning and every night. So this too can give us faith to believe God, because God is the same yesterday, today, and forever. And so even to this day, when the Lord tells us to do something and we obey him, we will see his provision.
0: And you might say, Junie, to put the icing on a cake in that story, when the brook dried up, God sent Elijah to a widow who was preparing a meal for her and her son, the last meal, because he had nothing left. But the Lord instructed Elijah that the oil and the food would last until the rain would come. So again, throughout 1 Kings 17, we saw, Elijah did according to the word of the Lord, and then God intervened in a miraculous way.
1: And with this widow, I think what was important, Shelley, she had enough flour for one meal.
0: That's right.
1: And Elijah said, make me some bread, and then make bread for your son and for yourself, and God will keep food for us until it rains. And you know, because she obeyed the word of Elijah,
0: Lord,
1: God honored that, and the flour never ran out, Shelley. And what a lesson for us to learn, that if God tells us to give something away and we don't think we have enough for ourselves, how God will take care of us.
0: Amen.
1: So important to obey the word of God.
0: And let's not forget, God is the same yesterday, today, and forever. If you have your Bibles, turn with us to John chapter 2, familiar scriptures. But again, this whole theme of out of obedience of man comes the supernatural intervention of God. John chapter 2, beginning at verse 1. And on the third day, there was a wedding in Cana of Galilee, and the mother of Jesus was there. And Jesus also was invited, and his disciples, to the wedding. And when the wine gave out, the mother of Jesus said to them, they have no wine. And Jesus said to her, woman, what do I have to do with you? My hour has not yet come. His mother said to the servants, whatsoever he says to you, do it. Now there were 6 stone water pots set there for the Jewish custom of purification, containing 20 or 30 gallons each. Jesus said to them, fill the water pots with water. And they filled them up to the brim. And when he said to them, draw some out now and take it to the head waiter. And they took it to him. And when the head waiter tasted the water, which had become wine, and did not know where it came from, but the servants who had drawn the water knew, the head waiter called the bridegroom and said, every man serves a good wine first, and when men have drunk freely, then that which is poorer. But you have kept the good wine until now. You know, Junie, if we could use this analogy, there's good wine coming in if we have the new wineskins to contain them. And I believe that new wineskin is just going to be utter obedience to the word of God, which will open up the miracle. Who ever heard of water becoming wine? But when Mary said to the servants, whatever he says to you, do it. The obedience of Mary and the obedience of servants brought about a supernatural act of God. And that's how we need to live, believing that can happen today as well.
1: And what's amazing too, Shelley, is that the head waiter didn't know that it was water that turned into wine according to the word of God. But the servants knew,
0: yes,
1: because
0: Lord,
1: they were the ones that filled up those water pots to the brim.
0: That's right.
1: And it's a lesson for us that when God speaks to us to do something, people might not know what the Lord did, but we will know through our obedience.
0: Yes, Lord.
1: And it makes me think, Shelley, of the first Passover. The story is in my book, The God Who Answers by Fire, how the Lord promised me he would provide the food, that there would be enough drink, because I didn't know how many people were going to attend, and how the Lord multiplied the food. We didn't see it being multiplied, but not only did the food that should have fed 80 feed 100 people, but but there was enough left over for a nursing home. And when the man was pouring the wine into the glasses, he came because he was so upset there wasn't enough wine to fill all the other glasses for the Seder. And I said, just pour out the

0: When the world is just too much, turn it off and turn on positive, encouraging K-Love.
1: I'm gonna praise.
0: World I'll off. 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
6: Shema Yisrael, Adonai Eloheinu, Adonai Echad. Hear, O Israel, the Lord, our God. The Lord is one.
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5: 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We pray this in Yeshua's holy name.
6: Amen.
8: 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The Lord make his face to shine upon thee and be gracious unto thee. 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

0: Welcome to Doers of the Word with David Middleton, pastor of Jesus' Lord Outreach Center in Phoenix, Arizona. 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
1: Praise the Lord. This is David Middleton welcoming you to the Doers of the Word radio program, where I'm teaching you the uncompromised Word of God so you can live in victory. We're continuing to share with you on the subject of the Word of God in your life. We've talked about how the Word is to be living and abiding in you, how you're to trust in it, how it is to be the spiritual food that is going to feed you. We've seen from 1 Peter chapter 1, verse 23, that we've been born again by the corruptible, incorruptible seed of the Word of God, not of corruptible seed, but of incorruptible seed, by the Word of God, which liveth and abideth forever. Remember James 1:18, He began us with the Word of truth. That's the way you got born again. And in Matthew chapter 4, verse 4, Jesus said, "Man shall not live by bread alone, but by every word that proceedeth out of the mouth of God." And in Job 23:12, he says, "Neither have I gone back from the commandment of his lips. I have esteemed the words of his mouth more than my necessary food." God's Word is spiritual food unto you. That's why you need to be in the Word of God on a daily basis, so you don't allow the enemy

0: to get you to walk in the ways of the flesh or the ways of the world or after a carnal type of a way of life, that is going to bring forth destruction in you. Now 1 Peter chapter 2 verse 2 says this, "As newborn babes, desire the sincere milk of the word, that you may grow thereby." You know, when we come to the Lord, we're born again, we should have that strong desire, desiring the sincere milk of the word. And as you get the word in you, you are going to grow up. Remember what Mary did? Remember in Luke chapter 10, verse 39, where she sat at Jesus' feet and heard his word. And Jesus said that Mary has chosen that which was needful. She chose the good part. She chose the right things in order to get the word in her. Now, as you hear the word, you need to apply it in your life. The activity of the word is there's a miracle action of it because the power of God is resident within the word. But you've got to apply it in your life and do it. In Hebrews chapter 5, in verse 13 and 14, the Bible says this, "For everyone that useth milk is unskillful in the word of righteousness, for he's a baby. But strong meat belongeth to them that are of full age, even those who by reason of use have their senses exercised to discern both good and evil." Here it's indicating that milk is used by one, of course, as you're just young in the Lord, but it says everyone that uses milk is unskillful. The word unskillful, when you look it up, it means inexperienced. One who uses milk is inexperienced in the word of righteousness. That means you've got to get experienced in the word of God by doing what you hear if you're going to grow in the Lord. It says, for he's a baby. And it's interesting, this particular word, a baby, nepiazo, is a word which really literally means not speaking. Otherwise, babies, you know, they haven't learned to speak yet. Well, I think the revelation is there, the fact that if we haven't learned to speak forth God's word, as which is talking about putting our faith in operation, which also, anytime we put our faith in operation, is because we're doing the word in some aspect, that's the only way you're going to grow up. That's the way you cause your faith to grow or increase. And so it's important to get experienced in the word of righteousness by speaking it forth, by doing it, by acting upon it. You can't just be one who's a hearer only. You must be a doer of the word of God. Then in verse 14, as it says, strong meat, that's for one who has grown up, belongs to those that are of full age, even those who by reason of use. How did they grow up? By reason of use. So the word use means habit. By habit, the habit of hearing and doing and hearing and doing and hearing and doing the word of God, have their senses exercised to discern both good and evil. Remember that God's word is spirit and life, as we saw in John 6:63. It is spiritual law. And as you take the word and do it and carry it out, you are going to see that you are going to grow, you're going to get strong in the Lord, and you're going to be able to grasp hold of more things from the word of God, as God's bringing continual knowledge and understanding and revelation to you. In 2 Timothy chapter 3, verse 16, the Bible says this, "All scripture is given by inspiration of God and is profitable for doctrine, for reproof, for correction, for instruction in righteousness, that the man of God may be perfect, truly furnished unto all good works." The word of God is necessary if you're going to grow up, and you've got to be ready to receive it in all aspects. It says that it's profitable for doctrine, for reproof, for correction, and also for instruction in righteousness. We got to get our doctrine in line with the word of God. We're bringing forth a message on that shortly. Doctrine is important. Don't listen to those people out there that tell you that doctrine is not important. It is important, and you'll see that when you hear shortly a message along that lines. It's going to reprove you. It's going to correct you and give you the instruction in righteousness. And it's going to cause you to grow up, to be perfect or complete and full and mature in the Lord, and you're going to be furnished unto all good works. Because remember, we're to get the word in us so that we can be a workman for the Lord. In fact, in 2 Timothy chapter 2, verse 15, we're told to study to show thyself approved unto God. Study, that means you're going to spend time in the word, not just hear a message here or there, or just hear it when you go to church or whatever all, or just read a few scriptures here and there. No, You're going to study means you're going to spend time in the Word of God. You're going to be looking up the words. You're going to be studying out these scriptures. Study to show thyself approved unto God, a workman that needeth not to be ashamed, rightly dividing the word of truth. The only way you're going to be able to rightly divide the word of truth is because you have spent the time studying the word of God. And it takes a lot of time. You're going to have to study the word by spending a lot of time in it, looking up all the scriptures on a particular subject. You can't just take a scripture here out of context. This is how we have the major problem in the body of Christ of all these different doctrinal stands and all this division. You can tell that all of them are wrong but one at best. And maybe all of them are wrong in some aspect. A lot of times people have some partial truth, but then they have missed it on some areas because they have not studied all of the Word of God. You know, the truth is revealed by the Holy Spirit as we spend time in the Word. He promises to lead us and guide us into all the truth. So He'll do it. But you and I have to pay the price in studying in order to get the Word in us. In Mark chapter 7, verse 13, the Bible says that it makes the Word of God of none effect through your tradition. This is an important point. We pointed this out before, but it bears repeating at this time, is that you must approach the Word of God as if you know nothing. Believe the Word of God. Don't try to interpret the Word of God or fit it into your belief system. No. Instead, you believe the Word of God. You thank the Holy Spirit for revealing that. And He will open the eyes of your understanding. He will bring revelation of the truth unto you. If not, you might be following the traditions of men. It's imperative that we get the Word of God in us, because remember, it makes the traditions of men make the Word of God of none effect. And of course, you won't see the Word produce fruit in your life. Remember that the Word is alive. We saw it in Hebrews 4:12. It's quick, alive. It's powerful, actively and operative, sharper than a two-edged sword, piercing to the dividing asunder of soul and spirit, and the joints and the marrow, and the discerner of the thoughts and the intents of the heart. This is why we got to get conformed, not to this world, but transformed by the renewing of our mind, as we saw in Romans 12:2. And we mentioned out of Hebrews 8:10 and Hebrews 10:16 how the Word is written in your heart and written in your mind, which is the new covenant that He's now with us, that as this Word is inscribed in you, in your heart and in your mind, now this Word is going to be able to bring forth fruit in your life. As you put on the new man, renewed in knowledge, you allow this Word to dwell in you richly in all wisdom. Now in Jeremiah 15:16 it says, "Thy words were found, and I did eat them." If they were found, that meant you were obviously studying and searching after them. So it's going to take some effort on your part. "And I did eat them." If you eat something, you take it within, you digest it within. And so you are going to eat the Word of God. It is going to be taken in and applied in your life. "And the Word was unto me the joy and rejoicing of mine heart." That's what the Word will produce in you. In Psalms 130, verse 5, he says, "I wait for the Lord, my soul doth wait, and in His Word do I hope." God's Word gives you hope, the confident expectancy of what He will do, and you know that He's going to bring His promises to pass. In fact, in Romans 15, verse 4, the Bible says that whatever things were written aforetime were written for our learning, that we through the patience and comfort of the Scriptures might have hope. The Word of God produces hope, which is the Word in the area of the soul. Remember, hope is the anchor of the soul, and that's because of the Word that is in you. It also produces faith in you, Romans 10:17. "So then faith cometh by hearing, and hearing by the Word of God." As you hear the Word of God, it produces faith in your heart and hope in the area of the soul. Now remember, this Word also, it's the Word of His grace that's able or has the power to build you up. See, the Word of God has the power of God resonant within it. It's able to build you up and to give you an inheritance, as we saw in Acts chapter 20, verse 32. Now 1 John chapter 2, verse 14 tells us something. He says, "I write it written unto you, fathers, because you've known Him from from the beginning. I've written unto you young men, because you are strong." The word "strong" is a word that comes from iskos, iskaros, which means mighty. mighty or forceful. You become mighty and forceful, and the Word of God abideth in you, and you have overcome or conquered and subdued the enemy, the wicked one. And so, what's going to cause you to be mighty? It's because of the Word of God abiding in you. You will not be mightier or have the might and the force of the Lord, that spirit of might, and except for the level of the Word of God abiding in you. And of course, that's the only way you're going to overcome the wicked one. You know, in Psalms 119, verse 28, the Bible says, "Strengthen thou me according to thy word." God's word will strengthen you. In Joel 2:11, the Bible says, "For he is strong that executeth his word." And the word for strong there is a word which refers to, in the Hebrew, a manifested power. You have a manifesting power for those that execute his word or do his word consistently. You've got to be a doer of the word, or a lot of people say, "I want you to pray for me to have spiritual strength." Well, praying for spiritual strength isn't going to get it done, because it's the word in you that you have abiding in you and you're acting upon that produces spiritual strength. So I'm going to pray for the person to be strong in the sense of the fact that they're going to get the word in them. So I'm going to pray for them to get the word of God in them. As they execute and do the word of God, then they will have the strength and the manifested power in their life. In James chapter 1, verse 21, the Bible here says that we're to receive with meekness the engrafted word, which is able to save your souls. The word able is a form of this word dunamis, which means power. And so it says you receive with meekness the engrafted or implanted word, which has the power to save your souls. Psalms 119, verse 11, "Thy word have I hid in mine heart, that I might not sin against thee." The word in your heart gives you the power to be able to not walk in the ways of sin and overcome. God's word abiding in you is the key. You've got to get the word in you and see the miracle action, the power of the word working in your life. We're out of time for today. We're going to continue on this next broadcast. Be a doer. God bless you. I want to invite you to our church in Phoenix. 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For more information, call 602-279-5212.
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0: As you look around, do you sense people are increasingly dismissing God and His Word? Does it ever make you wonder if Christianity will somehow fizzle out? Today on Truth for Life, we'll find out why that's not possible. Alistair Begg takes us to John's Gospel for a brief overview of the signs and miracles Jesus performed and how they frustrated Jewish leaders.
1: Chapter 9 is fantastic, isn't it? You remember the man born blind. What a predicament this is for them, because the man can see, and they can see that the man can see. But they don't want to believe why it is that the man can see. The person says, you know, in fact, thinking of Wesley was a vicar who had a problem with booze and a horrible bad temper while he was a vicar, because he was an unconverted minister. It was only when his heart was strangely warmed and he discovered the reality of who Jesus is that he discovered abstinence, as it turns out, and he began to get his temper by the power of the Holy Spirit under his control. But when he and his brother came to their mother and said, "We just actually have discovered who Jesus is," their mother said, "Oh, no, no, you've known who Jesus is for a long time. You're a minister, for goodness sake." They were unconverted ministers, offering the bread of life to people, having never eaten the bread themselves. And these individuals, who are the ones who should be declaring the work of the prophets and the fulfillment of their purposes, they are dumbfounded by the fact that this man who was born blind can now see. And once again, notice how gracious they are to him. We can't read it all, but verse 32, "Never since the world began has it been heard that anyone opened the eyes of a man born blind. If this man were not from God, he could do nothing." This is the blind man speaking. They answered him, "You were born in utter sin, and you're going to teach us?" And they threw him out on the street. In common parlance, "You're nothing but dirt. We are the pure ones. We are the ones who understand." And they threw him out in the street. In chapter 10, you will remember, in response to the fact that Jesus declares himself to be the good shepherd, once again, instead of deciding to follow him, verse 31, they picked up stones again to stone him. And Jesus appeals to them. Logic. The Jews said to him, "It is not for a good work that we're going to stone you, but for blasphemy, because you, being a man, make yourself God." And Jesus actually points out to them, "If I'm not doing the works of my Father, then do not believe me." That's what verse 37, yeah, verse 37. "If I'm not doing the works of my Father, then don't believe me. But if I do them, even though you do not believe me, believe the signs, believe the works, that you may know and understand that the Father is in me and I am in the Father." And again, they sought to arrest him. You see, the Jews who are opposing him are right to conclude that Jesus is claiming deity. That's their problem. They realize that he's actually declaring himself to be the Messiah. And they're right to recognize that claim. What they're wrong about is then assigning to him blasphemy. Because the irony actually is, they are the true blasphemers. They are within touching distance of the Messiah. They are the ones who have been present to see his miracles, to hear his words. And he is speaking clearly to them. He's compelling, if you like, them to think logically about things. Forget this idea that the way you become a Christian is you disengage your brain and put it under the seat and try and feel your way into something. No, not for a moment. And so we're told that he escaped, and he escaped from their hands, verse 39. He didn't escape to avoid pain, but he escaped to fulfill his purpose. Which brings us to chapter 11. Now, we're not at cruising altitude yet. I think you would understand, some of you who have already fallen asleep as we tried to climb out of Hopkins here. But chapter 11, what a shame that there is no truly, truly in chapter 11. This is such a disappointment to me because I wanted to do chapter 11. And on another occasion, I hope we'll come back and just study the chapter in its entirety. But you know what has happened. And you know that in the interchange that takes place between Jesus and Martha and Mary, the striking question that falls right in the middle of it all, and it is a question for the ages, isn't it? Where Jesus, having said, "I am the resurrection and the life, whoever believes in me, even though he die, yet shall he live, and to everyone who lives and believes in me shall never die." And then here's the question, do you believe this? Do you believe this? He's not asking, do you believe in religion? He's not asking anything other than, do you believe this? Coming to a belief, which in John's terminology involves personally committing oneself to Jesus as Son of God, Savior, Lord, Lamb of God, and King. You see, Wesley had all the terminology, he could preach it, but he had never bowed his knee to Jesus. He believed certain things intellectually, but there had been no commitment of heart and life laying hold of Jesus as the very one that he proclaimed. And so she said to him, "Yes, Lord, I believe." "What do you believe?" "I believe that you are the Christ, the Messiah, the Son of God who is coming into the world." And I find it quite wonderful that she expresses that belief before she sees her brother Lazarus being raised from the dead. She doesn't say, "Well, hang on, let me just see what's going to unfold here, and I'll hedge my bets." No. Now, if you think about it, the first sign that was done was in chapter 2 at the wedding in Cana of Galilee. Remember, we've run out of wine. Mary comes, says to Jesus, "We've got a problem here." Jesus says, "Well, you know, it's not really what I'm on about, but, you know, I can help you out this one time." And so that happens, almost in a hidden way. I mean, by and large, the people at the wedding, unless they went to inquire, would not have necessarily identified what had taken place in the dialogue between Mary and her son, but they were the beneficiaries of it. This one is unmistakable. This one is an unmistakable drama. You need to read it for yourself again and realize just how amazing it is that Jesus speaks to a dead man. Verse 43, "When he had said these things, he cried out with a loud voice, 'Lazarus, come out.'" Who speaks to dead people? Only Jesus. Only Jesus in the entire world has the authority to bring death, our final enemy, and crush it underneath the reality of his death and resurrection. We'll eventually get there. "Unless the grain of wheat falls into the ground and dies, we remain alone. But this is me, and this is what I'm doing. And that is why I am able to call Lazarus out of the grave." It's fantastic. He gives the people around a little piece of the puzzle, you will notice. Verse 39, "The stone lay against the tomb. And Jesus says, 'Take away the stone.' That's your part." Well, he didn't need anybody to take away the stone. He just said, "You take away the stone. You'll never forget taking away the stone. You're dead right," says Martha. "He's been dead for 4 days. He will not be smelling like your aftershave. That's for sure. This is not going to be good. Take away the stone," he says. And so they took away the stone. And then Jesus prays. He prays. That's verse 41b. And Jesus lifted up his eyes. He prays audibly, publicly, briefly, and purposefully. Father, I thank you that you've heard me. I knew that you always hear me. But I said this on account of the people standing around, that they may believe that you sent me. You see? It's the constant refrain. This is why I have come. This is why I'm saying what I'm saying. This is what I am doing. This is why I'm doing what I'm doing. And he gives them another little part in the puzzle. And the man who had died came out, his hands and feet bound with linen strips and his face wrapped with a cloth. Jesus says, hey, cut him loose. Let him go. Only Jesus will save our friends. Only Jesus will save our kids. We might have the opportunity to pull the stone away so that we might see the evidence, so that we might have the privilege of snipping off some of the tying pieces of the puzzle that have kept our children enslaved or whatever it might be. God working individually, powerfully, and yet including us in the process. What do we discover? Verse 45, many of the Jews, therefore, who had come with Mary and had seen what he did, believed in him. Many believed in him. Verse 46, but some of them went to the Pharisees and told them what Jesus had done. So the chief priests and the Pharisees gathered the council and said, what are we going to do? For this man performs many signs. What are we to do? Frustration. Every time we try and shut this project down, it fails. Herod tried it at the birth. Let's just destroy all the children under the age of two, all the boys under the age of two. Let's shut this program down before it gets going. The evil one deals with it in the context of the temptation of Jesus in the wilderness. Throw yourself down. All the way through the story, right up until today. Atheistic communism sought to shut it down. Stalin sought to shut it down. Mainland China continues to seek to shut it down. And yet what is happening? It can't be shut down. This is not a religion with a guru from 2,000 years ago who happened to say some good things and perform some amazing dramas. This is not a show by Jesus. This is God stepping down into time. And he says, I will build my church and the gates of hell will not prevail against it. That's why we prayed for Rwanda. Because the gates of hell are not prevailing against it in Rwanda, nor in Central Asia. Go through the whole world and you discover. Why is this? Look at them. What are we going to do? Now, verse 48, I love, I hope you like it too. If we let him go on like this, as if they can stop him. Who do you think you are? If we let him go on like this, everyone will believe in him. And then our whole position is going to collapse and the Romans are going to come and shut us down. And Caiaphas, speaking in a purely physical and logical way, actually speaks prophetically, and we'll ignore that for now. These individuals missed nothing but the point. They missed nothing but the point. Nothing escaped them except the truth. And so verse 53, from that day on, they made plans to put him to death. And they gave orders that would then lead to his arrest. The chief priests, verse 57, and the Pharisees had given orders that if anyone knew where he was, he should let them know so that they might arrest him. Okay, well, here we are now at chapter 12. I'm sure you're amazingly relieved. But you turn a page into chapter 12, And we realize the extent of the hatred on the part of these people. Their hatred now extends to Lazarus. Verse 9, when the large crowd of the Jews learned that Jesus was there, all the crowd came, not only on account of him, but also to see Lazarus, whom he had raised from the dead. There was no question about this. They knew that he was dead. They knew that he was now alive. So they came to see him. So the chief priests, instead of humbling themselves before the revelation of Jesus, said, look, let's just kill Lazarus as well. We'll exterminate Jesus, and we'll exterminate Lazarus, and that'll take care of the whole program. Verse 17, the crowd that had been with him when he called Lazarus out of the tomb and raised him from the dead continued to bear witness. And the reason why the crowd went to meet him was that they heard he had done this sign. So the Pharisees said to one another, you see that you are gaining nothing. Look how the world has gone after him. Wow. What do we know? We know this, that evidence itself does not compel belief. You and I will never argue a single soul into the kingdom by the logic of our reasoning. Well, says somebody, does that mean that we should abandon any attempts to point people in a logical way to the consideration of the claims of Jesus? No, it doesn't mean that at all. And the best that I have found in relationship to that is from the pen of Gresham Machen, who was a teacher at Princeton before he began Westminster Seminary. And this is what he says, and I want you to listen to this carefully. There must be the mysterious work of the Spirit of God in the new birth. Without that, all our arguments are quite useless. But because argument is insufficient, it does not follow that it is unnecessary. What the Holy Spirit does in the new birth is not to make a person a Christian, regardless of the evidence, but on the contrary, to clear away the mists from their eyes and enable them to attend to the evidence. Spurgeon more succinctly says this, when a person is brought to faith in Jesus, when somebody says, Lord, I believe, I trust in you, I turn from myself, I look to you, Spurgeon says, the mysterious hand of the divine Spirit drop the living seed into a heart that he himself had prepared for its reception. You get that? That when a person comes to faith in Jesus Christ, and when they are actually surprised by it, as C.S. Lewis says, that he was surprised by joy. What has happened there? Well, it is a divine work. But it wasn't as a result of some great feeling. It involved all kinds of elements. But the mysterious work of taking that seed, like a grain of wheat that must fall into the ground and die, that taking that seed, it's now planted in a heart that God, who gives the seed, had prepared that very heart for its reception. Now, this, of course, is so vitally important, not only as we study our Bibles together, but as we seek to encourage others to believe. Jesus was very, very straightforward in addressing these individuals and making it clear to them. He says, the Father who has sent me, this is chapter 5, the Father who has sent me has himself borne witness about me. His voice you have never heard, his form you have never seen, and you do not have his word abiding in you, for you do not believe the one whom he has sent. When Paul, who himself was blind, came to understand who Jesus is and what he's done, and when he then wrote his letters, there's no surprise that he is saying the very same thing. In 2 Corinthians, he says, you know, the mercy, the ministry that we have in teaching the Bible is by the mercy of God. We don't lose heart. We're not using cunning. We're not tampering with the Bible. But by the open statement of the truth, we would commend ourselves to everyone's conscience in the sight of God. And then he says this, and even if our gospel is veiled, it is veiled to those who are perishing. In their case, the God of this world has blinded the minds of the unbelievers to keep them from seeing the light of the gospel in the glory of Christ, who is the image of God. For what we proclaim is not ourselves, but Jesus Christ as Lord, with ourselves as your servants for Jesus' sake. For God, who said, let light shine out of darkness, has shone into our hearts to give us the light of the knowledge of the glory of God in the face of Jesus Christ. That's why Jesus says, he who has seen me has seen the Father. I'm not here to glorify myself. I'm here to introduce you. And that's the end of point one. Look, they said, look, the whole world's gone after him. Were they actually pointing to what you see in verse 20? And there were Greeks who had come. And Jesus looked her in the eyes and he said, do you believe this? That's the question.
0: Listening to Truth for Life with Alistair Begg. Recently, I had the opportunity to sit down with Alistair to talk about his ongoing ministry work here at Truth for Life. One of the initiatives close to his heart comes up in September. It's the Basics Conference for pastors and church leaders. We talked about the importance of doing the basics of ministry well. Here's a portion of our conversation. There are lots of conferences for pastors. You know this. People have asked me what makes basics distinct or different, and I think it's in the name, because we always come back at basics to the basics and are reminded of what are the fundamentals.
1: Yeah, I think that is the case. I always say, you know, like with a golf swing, it's not easy, but it's straightforward. I mean, the guidelines that are given. I had one of the best encouragements that I've had in a long time when a good friend had just finished a commentary on one of the Old Testament books. He referred to it as a large doorstop, and he sent one to me. But when I opened it, he had dedicated the volume to me, and in part he said, thank you for helping me always to keep the main things the plain things.
0: Well, as we look ahead to Basics 2026, we are grateful for the financial partnership from listeners, particularly the consistent monthly giving from our truth partners that enables us to plan events that encourage pastors like Basics. 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We hope you'll worship with your local church this weekend, and then join us Monday when we'll learn why it's not possible to be faithful and popular at the same time when it comes to sharing the gospel. The Bible teaching of Alistair Begg is furnished by Truth for Life. 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
3: Jesus said, "This is the will of my Father, that everyone who beholds the Son and believes in him will have eternal life." 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
13: Good day, it's Father Tom, and I'm glad to be with you today. And you know, I was thinking, what do we need most in the church? What do I need most as a person, as a priest? What we need is more of the Holy Spirit, more of the guidance of the Holy Spirit, more of the power of the Holy Spirit. Yes, what the church needs and what I need is a greater outpouring of the Holy Spirit. I remember the Lord telling me that He was going to send an unprecedented outpouring of the Holy Spirit. How? We need the Holy Spirit. We cannot do anything without the Holy Spirit. The Holy Spirit inspires us to preach. The Holy Spirit heals the sick by bringing about the blood of Jesus. The Holy Spirit glorifies Jesus. The Holy Spirit is what makes the church the church. Oh, how we need to move in the Holy Spirit. Our religion is Christocentric, but everything is done in the power of the Spirit. Jesus is the Lord, and the Holy Spirit leads us to Jesus. What am I looking at today? I'm looking at the Acts of the Apostles, the first chapter, and Luke writes, in my first book, that is the Gospel of Luke, Theophilus, lover of God. Are you a Theophilus? Are you a lover of God? I wrote about all that Jesus began to teach from the beginning. All that He began, that means He's continuing to teach us how, in the power of the Holy Spirit, until the day when He was taken up to heaven, after giving instructions through the Holy Spirit to the apostles whom He had chosen. What instructions? Oh, preach the kingdom of God. Preach the kingdom. Thy kingdom come, thy will be done on earth as it is in heaven. Preach the kingdom. Preach the power of God. Go and heal the sick. Do signs and wonders and miracles. Continue to preach the cross and resurrection. After His suffering, He presented Himself alive to them by many convincing proofs. Yes, remember the two men walking at Emmaus, they were leaving Jerusalem, and they said, we had hoped He was the one to deliver us. And Jesus walked with them, and they invited Jesus to come into the house. And Jesus took the bread and blessed it, and they recognized Jesus in the breaking of the bread in the Eucharist. And then Jesus disappeared. The women at the tomb, they were told, why do you seek the living one among the dead? He's not here. He's been raised. Go tell Peter. Go tell Peter. And Peter didn't believe it. I tell you how much we need the gift of the Holy Spirit to convince us of the things Jesus wants us to be convinced of. That in the power of the Holy Spirit, the kingdom comes. And the kingdom comes on earth as it is in heaven. Appearing to them for 40 days and speaking about the kingdom of God. Again, He speaks to them about the kingdom. Thy kingdom come, thy will be done on earth as it is in heaven. While staying with them, He ordered them not to leave Jerusalem, but wait there for the promise of the Father. Do not leave Jerusalem. Wait for the Holy Spirit. Oh yes, wait for the Holy Spirit. And how do you wait? You pray. You pray, you pray, you pray those 9 days. Come, Holy Spirit, come. Bring about the kingdom. Come, Lord Jesus. You promised to send us the promise of the Father. How we need the promise of the Father to do your work. How we need the promise of the Father to live victoriously. This is the Holy Spirit. This, He said, is what you have heard from the beginning, that John baptized with water, but you will be baptized or immersed with the Holy Spirit not many days from now. You will be immersed by the Holy Spirit not many days from now. I'm telling you, God wants to baptize His people in the Holy Spirit. He wants to flood us with the Holy Spirit so that we can proclaim the kingdom of God, so we can go do signs, wonders, and miracles. Oh yes, signs, wonders, and miracles are not only from Father Tom, but from you. He sends you out to do signs, wonders, and miracles. How do you do that? By surrendering your life to the Holy Spirit, by surrendering your life to Jesus. So when they had come together, they asked Jesus, Lord, is this the time when you will restore the kingdom to Israel? They always ask the wrong questions. They're looking about politics. And Jesus said, it is not for you to know times or periods that the Father has set by his own authority. In other words, stop worrying about the time. Stop worrying about the time. The Father has set his own authority, but you will receive power when the Holy Spirit has come upon you. You will receive dynamos, dynamite, when the Holy Spirit comes upon you. How we need that dynamos, how I need that dynamos, how you need that dynamos. We need the Holy Spirit. Remember what Jesus said. You fathers know how to give good things to your children. If they ask you for a bread, you wouldn't give them a stone. If they asked you for a fish, you wouldn't give them a scorpion. How much more will the Father give the Holy Spirit to those who ask? Father, we ask for the Holy Spirit today like we've never experienced him. We ask for the infilling of the Spirit. We ask for the baptism of the Spirit. We ask to proclaim the kingdom of God with power. And you will be my witnesses in Jerusalem, in Judea, in Samaria, and throughout all the ends of the earth. Remember that the angel told Mary Magdalene to be a witness to the apostles. In the time of Jesus, women could not be witnesses in the courts. But Jesus is 2,000 years ahead of his time. The women are going to be the apostle to the apostles. When he had said this, they were watching, and he was lifted up, and a cloud took him out of their sight. What kind of a cloud was it? It was the glory cloud. It was the cloud that came upon Jesus in the transfiguration. Oh yes, a cloud took him out of their sight. And while he was going, they were gazing up. They have their mouths open. Where is he going now? Gazing up toward heaven. When suddenly two men in white robes, the angels, stood by them, they said, Men of Galilee, why do you stand looking up toward heaven? This Jesus, who has been taken up from you into heaven, will come in the same way as you saw him go to heaven. He's coming back. And how do you think he's coming back? The same way that he left. With the cloud of glory, with the angels and saints. Oh yes, he's coming. Jesus is coming. When is he coming? Well, he's here now in the Holy Spirit, but he's coming bodily to rapture. The church will be ruptured before it's raptured. Yes, we'll go through persecution like they're doing in Korea and in Africa and Asia. Yes, you will have corruption and you will have time to give your life to Jesus during the persecution. Peter said to Jesus one day, we've left mother, father, sister, and brother for you. What are we going to gain? Jesus said, in this life you gain more mothers, not fathers, more sisters, more brothers, more lands, more houses, and persecution besides. I tell you, persecution is the sign that we are following Jesus, because people do not want to give their life to Jesus. They do not want to be led by the Holy Spirit. Do you? Do I want to be led by the Holy Spirit? Come, Lord Jesus, give me the Holy Spirit so that I would be led by the power of your Spirit. I need your Spirit. I cannot do without your Spirit. I cannot speak unless you inspire me. Inspire means to breathe in. To breathe in what? Inspiration. To breathe in the Holy Spirit. Then they returned to Jerusalem from the mount of called Olivet, which is near Jerusalem. A Sabbath day journey away. What does that mean? That's as long as you could walk from Jerusalem to the mount called Olivet on a Saturday on the Sabbath. When they had entered the city, they went to the room upstairs where they were staying. This is the room called the cenacle. It is the dining room. It is the room that Jesus said, "Take and eat, this is my body. Take and drink, this is my blood." Yes, this is the cenacle. And they go up to pray. Remember, Jesus said, "You're going to find a man in the village carrying water. Ask him where his master lives, and that the master has need of the house." And they led him to an upstairs apartment, and that's where Jesus celebrated the Passover, and that's where the apostles celebrate the coming of the Spirit. Who were the people in that room? Peter is always first, John and James, Andrew and Philip, Thomas Bartholomew, Matthew the tax collector, James the son of Alphaeus, Simon the zealot, and Judas the son of James. I want to tell you about Matthew the tax collector. At one time he worked for Rome, and there were zealots, Simon the zealot. They would kill the one working for Rome. And they're in the same room now with peace. Jesus had given them peace, and they were not out to get each other. This is a miracle. This is a miracle. And Judas, son of James, all these were constantly devoted.

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5: God, in those days, Peter stood up among the believers. Together, a crowd numbered about 120 people. And he said, "Friends, the scripture has to be fulfilled, which the Holy Spirit through David foretold concerning Judas, who became a guide to those arresting Jesus. For he was numbered among us and was allotted his share in his ministry. Now this man acquired a field with the reward of his wickedness, and falling headlong, he burst open in the middle. All his bowels gushed out. This became known to all the residents of Jerusalem. The money that he got from the Pharisees, they used to buy a cemetery. So that the field was called in the language Hakeldama, the field of blood, a cemetery, called the field of blood. For it is written in the book of Psalms, let his homestead become desolate, and let no one live in it." We have to tell you about Judas. Even in the agony in the garden, Jesus called him friend. "Friend, would you betray the Son of Man with a kiss?" And he could have changed. You see, he could have changed, but he didn't. He went about doing the same thing. And the elders and Pharisees took him. And the Romans took him. And what happened? Yes, he was crucified. He died on a cross. He was buried and he rose from the dead. I tell you, it is the power of God that replaces Judas. For another one says, let him take his position. So one of the men who have accompanied us during all the time the Lord Jesus was with us from the baptism of John until the day when he was taken up from us, one of these must become a witness with us to the resurrection. What does that mean? One man who was with them from the time of John the Baptist until the time of the ascension. They're going to choose a man to replace Judas. Will you replace Judas in the Spirit? Will I replace Judas in the Spirit? Will we go about doing what Jesus called us to do? Proclaiming the Word of God? Doing the things that God wants us to do? Preaching the kingdom of God on earth as it is in heaven? We need to have that ability to do the things that only Jesus can do through the power of the Spirit. Do you know that God calls you and me to do those things through the power of the Spirit? Oh yes, oh yes. We had a time in Arizona and I spoke to the third graders and we spoke about salvation, that salvation is all about the cross. And the little boy who had an earache at the beginning of the class, at the end of the class, said, "My earache is gone." God healed him. No one prayed with him. No one prayed with him. This is what happens when you preach the Word of God. When you preach the Word of God, God does things that only God can do. Do you understand that? That's why I will preach nothing but Jesus Christ and Him crucified. You know who said that? St. Paul. It is our choice and our blessing to proclaim Jesus Christ as the Son of God, who died and who was risen from the dead and who was buried and raised.

from the dead. So they proposed two men, Joseph, who was called Barsabbas, and also known as Justice, and Matthias. And when they prayed and said, Lord, you know everyone's heart, show us which one of them you have chosen to take the place in the ministry of the apostles, from which Judas turned aside, going his own place. And they cast lots for them, and the lot fell on Matthias, and he was added to the 11 apostles. We don't hear much about Matthias. Are you going to be a Matthias? Are you going to go share what Jesus is doing in your life? Are you going to tell people about Jesus? Are you going to be led by the Holy Spirit? Oh, Lord, I want all those things. I want to preach Jesus. I want to tell people about Jesus. I want to tell people that Jesus saves us, not only spiritually, but physically and psychologically. How I need the Holy Spirit. Yes, Lord, you ascended into heaven. But before you ascended, you told us to go into the city and wait for the promise of the Father. Wait for the promise of the Holy Spirit. Because John baptized you with water, but in several days you shall be baptized with the Holy Spirit. How we need the gift of the Spirit. You know, we have so many meetings in the church, and so many meetings I've attended. Nothing ever happens. We say all these things and never get them done. We need to invite the Holy Spirit to come and to be in our meetings, that he would lead us to Jesus just as he is. That's what we need to do. So I'm going to ask you some questions now. Are you a Theophilus? Are you a lover of God? Did you ever read his first book, Luke's first book, the Gospel of Luke? In it, we have the infancy narratives, we have all the Anoim, we have Jesus praying all the time at his baptism on the Transfiguration Mountain. Luke says he was praying. None of the apostles say that, but Luke. After he suffered, he was buried. He showed himself alive by many convincing proofs, appearing 40 days and speaking about the kingdom of God. Do we speak about the kingdom of God? Do we speak about the power of the kingdom of God? Do we? Or are we just, you know, some God send, come day, go day, God send Sunday? No. We need to be vigilant and proclaim to Jesus, proclaim people to Jesus. You say, I don't have a great witness. You use the witness that you have. I received this, and I know I called her, and I'm going to call her again. This lady from East Boston called. Her twin sister, Sharon, has been diagnosed with cancer. She's 58 years old. And she wanted me to call her, and I will. I will call her. You know, it's so easy to call somebody and to pray for them. It's so easy. You just take 5 minutes out of your time to pray with people. In the Gospels, we always have, they had heard about Jesus. Do people hear about Jesus through you? Do people hear about Jesus through me? I don't know. I don't know. That's why I want more of the Holy Spirit. I want more of the Holy Spirit. Do you? Do you? I do. I want more of the Spirit of God. Spirit of the living God, fall afresh on us.

0: fresh on us. Yes, it is Jesus. Yes, it is Jesus. It is Jesus in my soul. For I have touched the hem of his garment, and his blood has made me whole. Oh, yes. It is the Holy Spirit that leads us to Jesus. It is the Holy Spirit that leads us to the Christ. That's why we need the Holy Spirit, because we have a Christocentric religion. Jesus is in the center of our faith. But without the Holy Spirit, no one will come to Jesus. No one will come to Jesus. We saw Billy Graham dying, and everybody was so sad that the man of God who preached to the multitudes for years and years and years, God took him to himself. We need people that will go preach to people, that will tell people about what Jesus has done in their lives. We need people that God will use in power so that you and I will know the power of God. Without the Holy Spirit, there is no power. That's why Jesus said, go into the city and pray until you receive power from on high. That power comes from the Holy Spirit. How we need the Holy Spirit. People have asked me, why do you pray the Angelus? The Angelus is all about a surrendered life, the surrendered life of Mary. And we are to be living surrendered lives, the surrendered life of you and the surrendered life of me. We are to be living surrendered lives. So the first part is the angel of the Lord declared unto Mary. And what happened? She conceived of the Holy Spirit. She said, let it be done unto me according to your word. That's what she said. Hail Mary, full of grace, the Lord is with you. Blessed are you among women, and blessed is the fruit of thy womb, Jesus. Holy Mary, Mother of God, pray for us sinners, now and at the hour of our death. Amen. Then says, behold the handmaid of the Lord. Let it be done unto me according to your word. And at that moment, Jesus leapt down from heaven into the womb of the Virgin Mary. Hail Mary, full of grace, the Lord is with thee. Blessed art thou among women, and blessed is the fruit of thy womb, Jesus. Holy Mary, Mother of God, pray for us sinners now and at the hour of our death. Amen. And the Word became flesh. Where? In the womb of the Virgin Mary. Why? Because she said, let it be done unto me according to your word. And the Holy Spirit overshadowed her, and she conceived the Word of God made flesh. Hail Mary, full of grace, the Lord is with you. Blessed are you among women, and blessed is the fruit of thy womb, Jesus. Holy Mary, Mother of God, pray for us sinners now and at the hour of our death. Amen. Let me tell you how we need the gift of the Spirit, how we need the gift to go out and to tell people about Jesus, because the Holy Spirit always glorifies Jesus. You say, my work that God has done in me, my testimony, is not very strong. You use what God has given you. You do not have to make it bigger or smaller. Just tell people what God has done for you. And what God has done for you, he will do for others. I need to hear from you so we can pay our bills. Father Tom, Post Office Box 602, East Boston, Mass. 02128. That's Father Tom, Post Office Box 602, East Boston, Mass. 02128. 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May God bless you, and may you be filled with the Holy Spirit. God bless you.
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12: In the name of the Father, and of the Son, and of the Holy Spirit, Amen. I believe in God, the Father, the Almighty, creator of heaven and earth, and in Jesus Christ, his only Son, our Lord, who was conceived by the Holy Spirit, born of the Virgin Mary, suffered under Pontius Pilate, was crucified, died, and was buried. He descended into hell. On the third day, he arose again from the dead and ascended into heaven. He is seated at the right hand of God the Father Almighty, and from there he will come again to judge the living and the dead.
13: I believe in the Holy Spirit, the Holy Catholic Church, the communion of saints, the forgiveness of sins, the resurrection of the body, and life everlasting. Amen.
12: Our Father, who art in heaven, hallowed be thy name. Thy kingdom come, thy will be done, here on earth as it is in heaven.
13: Give us this day our daily bread, and forgive us our trespasses, as we forgive those who trespass against us. And lead us not into temptation, but deliver us from evil. Amen.
12: Hail Mary, full of grace, the Lord is with thee. Blessed art thou amongst women, and blessed is the fruit of thy womb, Jesus.
13: Holy Mary, Mother of God, pray for us sinners, now and at the hour of our death.
12: Hail Mary, full of grace, the Lord is with thee. Blessed art thou amongst women, and blessed is the fruit of thy womb, Jesus.
13: Holy Mary, Mother of God, pray for us sinners, now and at the hour of our death. Amen.
12: Hail Mary, full of grace, the Lord is with thee. Blessed art thou amongst women, and blessed is the fruit of thy womb, Jesus.
13: Holy Mary, Mother of God, pray for us sinners, now and at the hour of our death. Amen.
12: Glory be to the Father, and to the Son, and to the Holy Spirit.
13: As it was in the beginning, is now, and ever shall be, world without end. Amen.
12: The first sorrowful mystery, the agony of our Lord Jesus in the garden. Mother of our divine Savior, we pray the Holy Spirit will lead and guide our seminarians to a life of holiness and sanctity, serving your Son. Our Father who art in heaven, hallowed be thy name. Thy kingdom come, thy will be done, here on earth as it is in heaven.
13: Give us this day our daily bread, and forgive us our trespasses, as we forgive those who trespass against us. And lead us not into temptation, but deliver us from evil.
12: Hail Mary, full of grace, the Lord is with thee. Blessed art thou amongst women, and blessed is the fruit of thy womb, Jesus.
13: Holy Mary, Mother of God, pray for us sinners, now and at the hour of our death.
12: Hail Mary, full of grace, the Lord is with thee. Blessed art thou amongst women, and blessed is the fruit of thy womb, Jesus.
13: Holy Mary, Mother of God, pray for us sinners, now and at the hour of our death. Amen.
12: Hail Mary, full of grace, the Lord is with thee. Blessed art thou amongst women, and blessed is the fruit of thy womb, Jesus.
13: Holy Mary, Mother of God, pray for us sinners, now and at the hour of our death.
12: Hail Mary, full of grace, the Lord is with thee. Blessed art thou amongst women, and blessed is the fruit of thy womb, Jesus.
13: Holy Mary, Mother of God, pray for us sinners, now and at the hour of our death. Amen.
12: Hail Mary, full of grace, the Lord is with thee. Blessed art thou amongst women, and blessed is the fruit of thy womb, Jesus.
13: Holy Mary, Mother of God, pray for us sinners, now and at the hour of our death.
12: Hail Mary, full of grace, the Lord is with thee. Blessed art thou amongst women, and blessed is the fruit of thy womb, Jesus.
13: Holy Mary, Mother of God, pray for us sinners, now and at the hour of our death. Amen.
12: Hail Mary, full of grace, the Lord is with thee. Blessed art thou amongst women, and blessed is the fruit of thy womb, Jesus.
13: Holy Mary, Mother of God, pray for us sinners, now and at the hour of our death.
12: Hail Mary, full of grace, the Lord is with thee. Blessed art thou amongst women, and blessed is the fruit of thy womb, Jesus.
13: Holy Mary, Mother of God, pray for us sinners, now and at the hour of our death. Amen.
12: Hail Mary, full of grace, the Lord is with thee. Blessed art thou amongst women, and blessed is the fruit of thy womb, Jesus.
13: Holy Mary, Mother of God, pray for us sinners, now and at the hour of our death. Amen.
12: Glory be to the Father, and to the Son, and to the Holy Spirit.
13: As it was in the beginning, is now, and ever shall be, world without end. Amen.
12: O my Jesus,
13: forgive us our sins, save us from the fires of hell, lead all souls to heaven, especially those in mercy and thy mercy.
12: The second sorrowful mystery, the scourging at the pillar. We pray, Mother Most Faithful, bless our seminarians with a true understanding of Christ's teaching and his deep love for them. Our Father who art in heaven, hallowed be thy name. Thy kingdom come, thy will be done, here on earth as it is in heaven.
13: Give us this day our daily bread, and forgive us our trespasses, as we forgive those who trespass against us. And lead us not into temptation, but deliver us from evil. Amen.
12: Hail Mary, full of grace, the Lord is with thee. Blessed art thou amongst women, and blessed is the fruit of thy womb, Jesus.
13: Holy Mary, Mother of God, pray for us sinners, now and at the hour of our death. Amen.
12: Mary, full of grace, the Lord is with thee. Blessed art thou amongst women, and blessed is the fruit of thy womb, Jesus.
13: Holy Mary, the Mother of God, pray for us sinners, now and at the hour of our death. Amen.
12: Hail Mary, full of grace, the Lord is with thee. Blessed art thou amongst women, and blessed is the fruit of thy womb, Jesus.
13: Holy Mary, Mother of God, pray for us sinners, now and at the hour of our death. Amen.
12: Hail Mary, full of grace, the Lord is with thee. Blessed art thou amongst women, and blessed is the fruit of thy womb, Jesus.
13: Holy Mary, Mother of God, pray for us sinners, now and at the hour of our death. Amen.
12: Hail Mary, full of grace, the Lord is with thee. Blessed art thou amongst women, and blessed is the fruit of thy womb, Jesus.
13: Holy Mary, Mother of God, pray for us sinners, now and at the hour of our death. Amen.
12: Hail Mary, full of grace, the Lord is with thee. Blessed art thou amongst women, and blessed is the fruit of thy womb, Jesus.
13: Holy Mary, Mother of God, pray for us sinners, now and at the hour of our death.
12: Hail Mary, full of grace, the Lord is with thee. Blessed art thou amongst women, and blessed is the fruit of thy womb, Jesus.
13: Holy Mary, Mother of God, pray for us sinners, now and at the hour of our death. Amen.
12: Hail Mary, full of grace, the Lord is with thee. Blessed art thou amongst women, and blessed is the fruit of thy womb, Jesus.
13: Holy Mary, Mother of God, pray for us sinners, now and at the hour of our death. Amen.
12: Hail Mary, full of grace, the Lord is with thee. Blessed art thou amongst women, and blessed is the fruit of thy womb, Jesus.
13: Holy Mary, Mother of God, pray for us sinners, now and at the hour of our death. Amen.
12: Hail Mary, full of grace, the Lord is with thee. Blessed art thou amongst women, and blessed is the fruit of thy womb, Jesus.
13: Holy Mary, Mother of God, pray for us sinners, now and at the hour of our death. Amen.
12: Glory be to the Father, and to the Son, and to the Holy Spirit.
13: As it was in the beginning, is now, and ever shall be, world without end. Amen.
12: O my Jesus,
13: forgive us our sins, save us from the fires of hell, lead all souls to heaven, especially those who are most in need of thy mercy.
12: The third sorrowful mystery, the crowning with thorns. Mother of wisdom, we pray the wisdom of Christ will be with all vocation directors in their role as teacher, guide, and mentor. Our Father who art in heaven, hallowed be thy name. Thy kingdom come, thy will be done, here on earth as it is in heaven.
13: Give us this day our daily bread, and forgive us our trespasses, as we forgive those who trespass against us. And lead us not into temptation, but deliver us from evil.
12: Hail Mary, full of grace, the Lord is with thee. Blessed art thou amongst women, and blessed is the fruit of thy womb, Jesus.
13: Holy Mary, Mother of God, pray for us sinners, now and at the hour of our death. Amen.
12: Hail Mary, full of grace, the Lord is with thee. Blessed art thou amongst women, and blessed is the fruit of thy womb, Jesus.
13: Holy Mary, Mother of God, pray for us sinners, now and at the hour of our death.
12: Hail Mary, full of grace, the Lord is with thee. Blessed art thou amongst women, and blessed is the fruit of thy womb, Jesus.
13: Holy Mary, Mother of God, pray for us sinners, now and at the hour of our death. Amen.
12: Hail Mary, full of grace, the Lord is with thee. Blessed art thou amongst women, and blessed is the fruit of thy womb, Jesus.
13: Holy Mary, Mother of God, pray for us sinners, now and at the hour of our death.
12: Hail Mary, full of grace, the Lord is with thee. Blessed art thou amongst women, and blessed is the fruit of thy womb, Jesus.
13: Holy Mary, Mother of God, pray for us sinners, now and at the hour of our death. Amen.
12: Hail Mary, full of grace, the Lord is with thee. Blessed art thou amongst women, and blessed is the fruit of thy womb, Jesus.
13: Holy Mary, Mother of God, pray for us sinners, now and at the hour of our death. Amen.
12: Hail Mary, full of grace, the Lord is with thee. Blessed art thou amongst women, and blessed is the fruit of thy womb, Jesus.
13: Holy Mary, Mother of God, pray for us sinners, now and at the hour of our death. Amen.
12: Hail Mary, full of grace, the Lord is with thee. Blessed art thou amongst women, and blessed is the fruit of thy womb, Jesus.
13: Holy Mary, Mother of God, pray for us sinners, now and at the hour of our death. Amen.
12: Hail Mary, full of grace, the Lord is with thee. Blessed art thou amongst women, and blessed is the fruit of thy womb, Jesus.
13: Holy Mary, Mother of God, pray for us sinners, now and at the hour of our death. Amen.
12: Hail Mary, full of grace, the Lord is with thee. Blessed art thou amongst women, and blessed is the fruit of thy womb, Jesus.
13: Holy Mary, Mother of God, pray for us sinners, now and at the hour of our death. Amen.
12: Glory be to the Father, and to the Son, and to the Holy Spirit.
13: As it was in the beginning, is now, and ever shall be, world without end. Amen.
12: O my Jesus,
13: forgive us our sins, save us from the fires of hell, lead all souls to heaven, especially those who are most in need of mercy.
12: The fourth sorrowful mystery, the carrying of the cross. Singular vessel of devotion, we pray our seminarians will be filled with courage and fortitude when facing struggles and difficulties. Our Father, who art in heaven, hallowed be thy name. Thy kingdom come, thy will be done, here on earth as it is in heaven.
13: Give us this day our daily bread, and forgive us our trespasses, as we forgive those who trespass against us. And lead us not into temptation, but deliver us from evil.
12: Hail Mary, full of grace, the Lord is with thee. Blessed art thou amongst women, and blessed is the fruit of thy womb, Jesus.
13: Holy Mary, Mother of God, pray for us sinners, now and at the hour of our death. Amen.
12: Hail Mary, full of grace, the Lord is with thee. Blessed art thou amongst women, and blessed is the fruit of thy womb, Jesus.
13: Holy Mary, Mother of God, pray for us sinners, now and at the hour of our death.
12: Hail Mary, full of grace, the Lord is with thee. Blessed art thou amongst women, and blessed is the fruit of thy womb, Jesus.
13: Holy Mary, Mother of God, pray for us sinners, now and at the hour of our death. Amen.
12: Hail Mary, full of grace, the Lord is with thee. Blessed art thou amongst women, and blessed is the fruit of thy womb, Jesus.
13: Holy Mary, Mother of God, pray for us sinners, now and at the hour of our death.
12: Hail Mary, full of grace, the Lord is with thee. Blessed art thou amongst women, and blessed is the fruit of thy womb, Jesus.
13: Holy Mary, Mother of God, pray for us sinners, now and at the hour of our death. Amen.
12: Hail Mary, full of grace, the Lord is with thee. Blessed art thou amongst women, and blessed is the fruit of thy womb, Jesus.
13: Holy Mary, Mother of God, pray for us sinners, now and at the hour of our death. Amen.
12: Hail Mary, full of grace, the Lord is with thee. Blessed art thou amongst women, and blessed is the fruit of thy womb, Jesus.
13: Holy Mary, Mother of God, pray for us sinners, now and at the hour of our death. Amen.
12: Hail Mary, full of grace, the Lord is with thee. Blessed art thou amongst women, and blessed is the fruit of thy womb, Jesus.
13: Holy Mary, Mother of God, pray for us sinners, now and at the hour of our death. Amen.
12: Hail Mary, full of grace, the Lord is with thee. Blessed are you among women, and blessed is the fruit of thy womb, Jesus.
13: Holy Mary, Mother of God, pray for us sinners, now and at the hour of our death.
12: Hail Mary, full of grace, the Lord is with thee. Blessed art thou amongst women, and blessed is the fruit of thy womb, Jesus.
13: Holy Mary, Mother of God, pray for us sinners, now and at the hour of our death. Amen.
12: Glory be to the Father, and to the Son, and to the Holy Spirit.
13: As it was in the beginning, is now, and ever shall be, world without end.
12: O my Jesus,
13: forgive us our sins, save us from the fires of hell, lead all souls to heaven,
12: The fifth sorrowful mystery, the crucifixion and death of our Lord Jesus Christ. Holy Mother, Gate of Heaven, shine your heavenly light upon all religious in your maternal care. Our Father, who art in heaven, hallowed be thy name. Thy kingdom come, thy will be done, here on earth as it is in heaven.
13: Give us this day our daily bread, and forgive us our trespasses, as we forgive those who trespass against us. And lead us not into temptation, but deliver us from evil. Amen.
12: Hail Mary, full of grace, the Lord is with thee. Blessed art thou amongst women, and blessed is the fruit of thy womb, Jesus.
13: Holy Mary, Mother of God, pray for us sinners, now and at the hour of our death.
12: Hail Mary, full of grace, the Lord is with thee. Blessed art thou amongst women, and blessed is the fruit of thy womb, Jesus.
13: Holy Mary, Mother of God, pray for us sinners, now and at the hour of our death. Amen.
12: Hail Mary, full of grace, the Lord is with thee. Blessed art thou amongst women, and blessed is the fruit of thy womb, Jesus.
13: Holy Mary, Mother of God, pray for us sinners, now and at the hour of our death.
12: Hail Mary, full of grace, the Lord is with thee. Blessed art thou amongst women, and blessed is the fruit of thy womb, Jesus.
13: Holy Mary, Mother of God, pray for us sinners, now and at the hour of our death. Amen.
12: Hail Mary, full of grace, the Lord is with thee. Blessed art thou amongst women, and blessed is the fruit of thy womb, Jesus.
13: Holy Mary, Mother of God, pray for us sinners, now and at the hour of our death. Amen.
12: Hail Mary, full of grace, the Lord is with thee. Blessed art thou amongst women, and blessed is the fruit of thy womb, Jesus.
13: Holy Mary, Mother of God, pray for us sinners, now and at the hour of our death. Amen.
12: Hail Mary, full of grace, the Lord is with thee. Blessed art thou amongst women, and blessed is the fruit of thy womb, Jesus.
13: Holy Mary, Mother of God, pray for us sinners, now and at the hour of our death. Amen.
12: Hail Mary, full of grace, the Lord is with thee. Blessed art thou amongst women, and blessed is the fruit of thy womb, Jesus.
13: Holy Mary, Mother of God, pray for us sinners, now and at the hour of our death.
12: Hail Mary, full of grace, the Lord is with thee. Blessed art thou amongst women, and blessed is the fruit of thy womb, Jesus.
13: Holy Mary, Mother of God, pray for us sinners, now and at the hour of our death. Amen.
12: Hail Mary, full of grace, the Lord is with thee. Blessed art thou amongst women, and blessed is the fruit of thy womb, Jesus.
13: Holy Mary, Mother of God, pray for us sinners, now and at the hour of our death. Amen.
12: Glory be to the Father, and to the Son, and to the Holy Spirit.
13: As it was in the beginning, is now, and ever shall be, world without end. Amen.
12: O my Jesus,
13: forgive us our sins, save us from the fires of hell. Lead all souls to heaven, especially those who need thy mercy.
12: Hail, Holy Queen,
13: Mother of mercy, our life, our sweetness, and our hope. To thee we cry, growing as children of Eve. To thee we set up our sighs, mourning and weeping in this valley of tears. Turn then, most gracious advocate, thy eyes of mercy towards us, and after this our exile, show unto us the blessed fruit of thy womb, Jesus. O clement, O loving, O sweet Virgin Mary,
12: pray for us, that we may be made worthy of the promises of Christ. O God, whose only begotten Son, by his life, death, and resurrection, has purchased for us the rewards of eternal life, grant, we beseech thee, that meditating upon these mysteries of the Most Holy Rosary of the Blessed Virgin Mary, we may imitate what they contain and obtain what they promise, through the same Christ, our Lord.
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6: O Jesus, you said, ask and you shall receive, seek and you shall find, Knock, and it shall be opened to you. 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From whom shall I ask, O sweet Jesus, if not from you, whose heart is an inexhaustible source of all grace and merit? Where shall I knock, if not at the door of your sacred heart, through which God himself comes to us, and through which we go to God? To you, then, O heart of Jesus, I have recourse. 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I firmly believe you can grant me the favors I ask. 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But, O Sacred Heart, whatever may be your decision with regard to my requests, I shall never cease to adore, love, praise, and serve you.
11: 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Let us close today's broadcast with the Day 2 prayer for the Sacred Heart Novena. 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Sacred Heart of Jesus, may your love transform me. 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Amen. 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
6: 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Everybody wants to be loved.

0: If your child missed 9,000 basketball shots, well, you might try soccer. But 9,000 misses doesn't tell the whole story. That's next on Keep the Faith.
1: I want to dance like David. I want a faith like Paul. I want to sing like Silas tearing down the prison walls. I want to face that fire.

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1: 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It's interesting how successful people don't fear failure, but rather embrace it as a springboard to bigger and better things. Brian Sheely with Fellowship Home Loans shares an example from someone you may have heard of.
2: I've missed more than 9,000 shots in my career. I've lost almost 300 games. On 26 occasions, I've been entrusted to take the game-winning shot, and I missed. I have failed over and over again in my life, and that is why I succeed. Those are unique words on success from Michael Jordan, who many consider the greatest basketball player ever. Success and failure usually are seen as opposites, but Jordan saw failure as a springboard to his success. He's not alone. What obstacles are you facing right now? What mistake or what weakness is keeping you from the future you want to achieve? Maybe it's time you make peace with your failures and setbacks so that they can propel you to the successes God has planned just for you.
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You know, the average person thinks anywhere from 9,000 to 60,000 thoughts in a day. About 75%+ of our thoughts are negative. And so often times our thoughts are racing about things that number one, aren't true, or number two, we really can't control. And I had to like deal with, what is your real fear? What's the deepest, darkest thing that could happen? And could you handle it? And would you be okay? And the answer is yes. You're

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11: 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But Jackie Dorman says we often live the opposite. She'll share more about that next on Keep the Faith.

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1: I'm Donna Cruz. The grass isn't green all of a sudden. It takes a lot of prep. And Jackie Dorman says the same is true in your relationships. Jackie is a matchmaker, author, and creator of The Heart Workshop. 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
2: I always teach my students to expect the unexpected, right? This is how we want to live our lives in every area. We want to believe in suddenlies. And a suddenly really isn't a suddenly. There's no such thing as a one-hit wonder. There's so much time that's been spent in preparation before that magical moment. And so that's what this is all about, getting your heart ready so that whenever, however it happens, you can step into it with full confidence and just know that you are ready for it. I believe in a concept called it's a yes until it's a no. So a lot of people are living their lives just hard no after no after no. And that's why they're not open to new experiences, because they have those walls up. But if you live your life as God-defended instead of self-defended, you can say yes to things. You can step toward

0: there's a seat for you on the front porch. So settle in. Steve Brown is a story worth hearing and sharing. And we've teamed up with Steve and the rest of our friends at Key Life to help make encouragement contagious right here on Keep the Faith.
1: 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Every morning in Africa, a gazelle wakes up. He knows he's got to run faster than the fastest lion or he's going to get killed. 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You ever feel that way? Don't. Life isn't a jungle, and the Lion of Judah is your protector. Get moving. 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You don't have to run. He'll go with you. I'm Steve Brown. You think about that. 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
14: 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There's an

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2: I'm David Sams, host of Keep the Faith's podcast called CIA, Contagious Influencers of America. 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
2: Now, it's just been a few years since Toby had a great personal tragedy. He shares with us about his journey through the pain and how it's affected his music, like The Goodness.
4: I just lost my firstborn son at 21 years old, and I kept writing because it was just a way to just kind of deal with the grief a little bit. But I wrote a lot of really hard, sad songs, 21 years, a song called Everything About You. But yeah, I just thought, man, I guess it's an up-tempo song's not in me. And then I kind of started writing this song, Help Is On The Way, which was up-tempo. But it wasn't happy. It was intense.
3: It may be midnight or midday. It's never early, never late.
4: And then I actually kind of started to believe that help is on the way for me.

on the way. God's rolling up his sleeves on my behalf. He's getting ready to go in with me and help me. So I definitely thought, okay, I wrote an up-tempo song, but it's still intense. I just thought, there's no way I'll ever write a joyful song again. That's impossible. But when I started to experience these little, I don't know, these little rods of light in the valley, that's how I see it in my mind. I'm like walking through this valley, tree covered, and there's these shafts of light coming through the trees that where God is saying, I love you, son. Like, I care for you. I know what you're walking to do. And I started to recognize God's goodness. And that's when I wrote that song called The Goodness. Ain't no doubt.

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When I saw an airline film of what happens when the cabin loses pressure and oxygen, it's different than I thought. They get really loopy, which in essence is terrifying to remind us that we're not going to be in our right minds if we don't put our mask on first. So I always say, I'm going to breathe really deeply, and then I'm going to go back knowing that I'm better than I was before.

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3: I was living in Mexico for the last 3 years, and I went down there with an addiction to alcohol. And that addiction landed me in a homeless shelter 1,000 miles across the border. I lost my condominium, my truck, my job. All my money was gone, and I was dropped off in a homeless shelter, and they fed me and let me stay there for 7 days. But in my heart, I knew I had an addiction to alcohol, and I couldn't stop drinking. Last year, I got on my knees and asked God for help. I gave my whole heart to my Lord and Savior, and even though I was flat broke, I was home in 4 days. My daughter got word that Dad was coming home, and she found me in the airport, and I checked into a rehab, and God is using me in amazing ways now. I have 19 months of sobriety, and I give my testimony and tell everyone that if you surrender to God and get help, that an alcoholic like me can stay sober. And my grandkids are in my life, and my granddaughter and my grandson know their grandfather, and they've never known me as an alcoholic.

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2: If you're looking for encouragement today, you've found a great spot. This is Keep the Faith, the home of contagious encouragement. I'm Keith Stevens.
3: And I'm Donna Cruz. When you have hope, strength, and courage, people notice, and you can have real influence. So in this hour of Keep the Faith, you'll be encouraged to stand out from the crowd.
4: Everybody wants to make a difference, but nobody wants to be different. Well, you can't have one and not have the other. I wanna be-

have been long suffering and patient in waiting for the moments when I felt as though there's something in me that this world would benefit from, not just my family. And even that kind of sounds a little bit arrogant as it comes out of my mouth. I just know that when you feel like you're meant for more, you really probably are meant for more. Be authentic.

think sometimes that's our problem, that we're so phony that nobody knows us really. Authenticity is an overworked word, and I know that, but it's a good one.

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2: I'm Donna Cruz. If you want to stand out, you have to do things differently. That's Andy Andrews' philosophy. Andy is one of the most sought-after speakers in America and has a long list of New York Times best-selling books. One of them is called The Bottom of the Pool. And yes, it's a bit strange because the preface of the book isn't at the beginning.
3: It's to show you the benefits of thinking differently. If you're like me, when you read a book, you open it up, and it has a preface, an introduction, a foreword. I mean, most times, I just want to read the book. I cannot tell you how many prefaces I have skipped. And so I really wanted, in this book, I wanted people to read my preface. So by putting it after the fifth chapter, people read it, even if they're reading it because they think some massive mistake has been made here. You know, because the publisher immediately, when I did that, the publisher said, you can't do that. I'm like, really? Now tell me why I can't do that. Well, this is not the way it's done. So there's a law? Well, there's not a penalty, but you just don't do that. See, here's what I'm looking at, is that you're saying that traditionally the preface goes at the first of the book. What I'm saying is, okay, traditionally, people don't read the preface. I want to create a new tradition. I want mine to actually be read. So I'm not going to go along with the tradition that says it goes in the place where nobody reads it.

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1: Hi, I'm Keith Stevens. When you find yourself in an environment where people don't necessarily share your values, having influence is a balancing act. You want to stand out, but in a good way. Megan Alexander is an Emmy-nominated national news reporter who serves as a correspondent with Inside Edition. When she joined the show, they had an existing segment with a psychic. But instead of simply criticizing, Megan took a different route.
2: And I really saw this desire and this hunger in people to ask deep questions. And just my background, being in faith, I just suggested that perhaps we have a segment where a local pastor comes on and takes live calls from people and offers advice and encouragement. And at first, it wasn't overly well received simply because they just didn't see a lot of value in it. But I just kind of kept an eye out. And when another opportunity came, I pitched that story idea again. And finally, they said, okay, let's give it a try. And when that pastor indeed came on our talk show, we got a great response, and a lot of people and viewers called in and were interested. So I encourage people, you know, hey, just stay at it. Have a seat at the table. Be another opinion in the room when decisions are being made, because I find that it's not so much that people want to keep that off. I think sometimes you just need to be there and offer it up as another option.

But I think for me, I had made enough money, at least for my world, that I said, hey, once you've got the European car, once you have a second home, what changes? Is it more square footage? Is it just another house? Is it just a slightly better car? There's only so many better cars. Like, what changes? And it was really in that moment where I said, I don't want to just make a living. I want to make a difference. And if all my prayers got answered, what would change? Would my world change, or would the world change? If all my dreams came true, what would change? Would my life change, or would the lives of

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12: I remember I was like walking out of church and I looked at my mom and I looked up at the moon and I said, "Mom, if that's the earth, how are we looking at it and standing on it?" God.

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1: I'm Donna Cruz. Let's be honest, influence invites criticism, and that can be deflating. In those moments, you can retreat or you can step up to the plate and deliver even more hope and encouragement to others. That's what Sadie Robertson Huff has decided to do. She speaks to young people all over the country, but she really rose to fame as a teenager on Duck Dynasty and even Dancing with the Stars. It's been a lot for someone her age to handle at times.
2: I was struggling. I was just so busy and overwhelmed. And, sometimes you can take the hate comments and sometimes it's hard. I remember just thinking, like, I need a break. And I remember driving my car one night, and in that moment, it was so crazy. I looked up at the moon and I was reminded of like this really childlike moment I had whenever I was little. I remember I was like walking out of church and I looked at my mom and I looked up at the moon and I said, "Mom, if that's the earth, how are we looking at it and standing on it?" Because for some reason in my little 4 or 5 year old mind, I thought that the moon was the earth. But, you know, I never heard the voice of the Lord audibly, but just in my spirit, I just felt like he was saying, "I'm a lot bigger. And if you take yourself out, a lot of other people will too. But if I can step into this and say, actually, I am weak, but my God is strong," it's going to encourage so many other people to see that, man, God is so much higher than you. He's so much bigger than you, and he's actually going to work

You have been born an original. Don't die a copy. An original means something that has been designed by the artist, that has been created only for that particular person or thing. Somebody is waiting for the version of you.

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0: For Zion's Sake with host Shelley and June Volk. 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
1: 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I'm Paul Acey for Plugged In by Focus on the Family.
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3: We have a Sunday school type program on Wednesday nights. It's called Track. And we were absolute terrors in that classroom. And this man had the most patience. He taught that lesson. It didn't matter if we were throwing spitballs at him. It didn't matter if we were hiding his Bible from him. He had the most patience with us. And things come back as you get older. And I remember every word he said. I didn't realize at the time what effect it would have on me. But his life in itself, he set an example. I'm so thankful he did not give up on us. And I think that he has had the biggest influence in my life and doesn't even know it.

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4: 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Stand up when I can.
5: That's one thing everybody agrees on. You know, Christian, atheist, Republican, Democrat, everybody believes that our society is in somewhat of a decline. But we can also look back a few decades ago, and we realized there was a generation of people, and that's the best we ever were.
6: Whatever it is, quality time makes me feel loved, and people need to find out, what's my language? How do I receive love the best? Because that is the way that you're going to need someone to show you love in order for you to feel it.
4: Love moves first. Oh, oh. Love moves.
2: The people you love the most might give you the worst advice. That story is next on Keep the Faith.

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1: Hi, I'm Keith Stevens. You know the old phrase, they're too far in the forest to see the trees? When it comes to relationships, it can be true for not only you, but also for those closest to you. Dr. Joe Beam is the founder of Marriage Helper and has helped so many couples grow stronger. In fact, over 70% of the couples who are considering divorce stay together after one of his workshops at lovestories.com.
2: In one of our workshops for Marriages in Trouble, I was explaining what the research said about commitment. There's at least 10 different reasons that a person will be committed to stay in a relationship. And as I was explaining them, there was a guy on the front row who started weeping. As a matter of fact, he was sobbing. I stopped and said, I am so sorry. I don't know what I said that upset you. Please forgive me. He said, Oh, no, you didn't upset me. Then why are you crying? He said, because my family and my friends all know what my wife did that led us here. And each one of them was telling me, do not stay in this relationship. Don't stay with that woman. And I'm crying because I just realized I'm not a fool. There are good reasons to be committed to this relationship. Good reasons to work this thing out and make it last. Well, there really are. So what's the recipe about life here? You know, when people love you, whether they're family or friends, when they love you, sometimes their advice will be the worst advice you get. Not because they're bad people, but because they love you so much. And because they love you so much, they're going to be angry at that person that hurt you. Don't reject a spouse who's hurt you just because the people who love you say you should.
3: We reach

we can either kind of roll through our lives and say, next stop, next stop, next stop. Or we can roll through and we can say, wait a minute, what can I be grateful for? If you can get a child that understands I need to be grateful for this, and just think of all the doors that will open for that child, because they're going to roll through life and people are going to be happy to see them because they're a grateful kid. I am

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2: I can remember dreaming about my future family with my then future husband. We talked about how our family would be a walking representation of love. This memory stands out vividly to me because we dreamed together about our future under the shadows of larger-than-life 10-foot letters L-O-V-E. Virginia has speckled its state with an assortment of unexpected love signs. That day, I climbed inside the letter of the O, and we took pictures together leaning in from opposite sides of the letter V. We basked along with other tourists in the shadows that were cast by these letters of love, and we allowed our hearts to dive into forecasts of what we wanted love to look like for us. The L-O-V-E letters sprinkled throughout Virginia are a reminder to me that love, in fact, can be felt. It can be seen, and it can be something that causes others to stop, take pictures, dream, and celebrate over.

I lean on grace. Sometimes it's really frustrating because I don't always want to give it, I always want to receive it. But I have really concentrated on giving grace as well as wanting to receive grace. This is

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8: And I remember he came to me one day and he said, "I'm gonna quit." And you would think my response back to him would have been, "That's great, what an amazing decision, I love you so much." Instead, what I said was, "You can't quit."

0: There's hope for a brighter day. 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
1: Three brothers in a fire, willing to die for their faith. But you were with them in the fire, and they walked out the next day. And Daniel met a lion, because he chose to pray.

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1: I'm Donna Cruz. In relationships, things can start to break down without two ingredients. Kimberly Beam Holmes says those things are respect and support. Kimberly is the CEO of Marriage Helper and shares how this has played out in her own marriage.
2: When my husband got out of the military, he spent a couple of years trying to decide what it was he wanted to do with his life post-military, which is a very difficult transition. He ultimately decided that he wanted to go into law enforcement, and so he did, became a police officer, and during that time, we actually brought home our two kids from India. And about 2.5 months after we brought our kids home, my husband realized, I am never here. He was working night shifts. He would have to sleep during the day. He was missing the first several months of their life with us. And I remember he came to me one day and he said, I'm going to quit. And you would think my response back to him would have been, that's great. What an amazing decision. I love you so much. Instead, what I said was, you can't quit. In my mind, it was this mindset that I have. I'm very competitive, high achiever, and it was, you just can't quit. Like, you have to do what you said you were going to do. But from his mindset, he felt completely disrespected. Like, I was trying to control the decision he was going to make with his life. But even more so than that, I wasn't hearing his heart behind why he wanted to quit. And so I remember us sitting on the bathroom floor, seeing my husband as close to tears as I'm probably ever going to see my military husband. And I finally heard him. And I was finally able to say, I support you. I'm with you 100%. He quit that next day, became a stay-at-home dad with our family. And it's been the best decision ever. But it had to start with me realizing I don't get to control my husband. I get to support my husband.

Life is easy when you love people. I really don't like it when people go, man, if it weren't for the people, my job would be so great. Or, you know, if it weren't for the people, the church would be so awesome. And it's like, no, the greatest part of life is people. I always think God's favorite thing in the world is people. And when you fall in love with God, He naturally causes you to fall in love with others. God.

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7: I'm a light bulb changer, yeah. 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
2: My husband and I were married for 16 years. The last eight was after he had a stroke that left him in a wheelchair, partially paralyzed. He was an amazing guy. He never gave up. He fought to get back to the kids that he loves. He was a high school teacher, basketball coach, and football coach. And I'll never forget the day that I took him to school to start the 2008 school year. He was glowing, just grinning from ear to ear. And that was where he belonged. He lived there. He loved there. Not more than a few months later, he was named the head football coach from a wheelchair, and he coached for 5 years. And when he declined and ultimately was heading towards the end, when they told us he would never be able to communicate, he would never be able to recognize people, and the night he passed away, he told me he loved me. I can never forget that. You

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3: 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It's been a

0: Well, well, well, good morning and welcome to Voice of Democracy, Arizona on KXXT 1010 AM, the Family Values Radio. I'm your host today, Darlene Martinez. Our call-in number is 602-977-1010. I would like to thank the Ask Me Retirees for sponsoring us today. Our topic today is what is going on with the Arizona legislature right now. We need to have some answers, and I've got an incredible guest with me today that is going to be speaking on that very subject. We have State Representative Janelle Cavero coming in or speaking with us today. Let me tell you a little bit about Janelle Cavero, because State Representative Janelle Cavero is serving in the Arizona House of Representatives for District 11. She's been doing that since April of 2024, but she is a Democrat of Filipino descent with over 25 years of experience in governmental affairs, nonprofit leadership, and campaign strategy. She's a former Emerge Executive Director. She advocates for reproductive rights, affordable housing, education funding, and economic equality and human rights. She's just basically a champion for everybody, and especially for people in her district. Janelle, welcome to the show. Is she there? Janelle, are you there? Are we having a little technical issue here? Hold on. We're having a little technical difficulty, so I'll just talk for here for just a moment. Okay, so have we lost her? Okay. Well, we're going to get her back on the line right now, because I do want to thank her for all the hard work that she's done at the Capitol so far, because she's done some amazing work in trying to work with the legislature and the Republicans that are currently there, because, you know, we can still find out what is currently going on at the legislature as soon as we get her back on the line, because we want to talk about things in the budget. Are you there, Janelle? Okay, he's going to still try to get her back on the line. We want to talk about things that's going on in the Capitol, things like the budget, and are the Republicans even listening to what is going on out in Arizona and to the people? You know, because right now there are kids and children that are even starving because they've dropped so many benefits. I mean, there's so many things happening. The data centers are popping up in different neighborhoods. The voter registrations are in a dire need. The voter rights are being challenged. We need to talk about those kinds of issues and problems that are happening in our state, because, you know, Arizona is a swing state, and there are so many things happening. And, you know, people look to Arizona because we have so much diversity and so many things happening in Arizona that we need. People are in other states are looking to our states to see what is going on with our state and how we are voting and what bills we're passing and how we're solving our issues and problems, because we are the ones who are going to make changes. It's so funny. I was just listening to State Representative Fontes the other day, and he was saying that people are calling us the AZ and crazy. Well, that's okay if they call us the AZ and crazy, because Arizona has a lot of amazing, incredible representatives who want to make changes to all of those things. They want to make changes to how we look at bills. They want to make changes in who we elect and how we elect the type of peoples that will make a difference in our state, because, you know, we have water issues, and this water issues affect all different states. They affect Nevada, Colorado, California, Arizona. So all of these different issues isn't just an Arizona issue. It is other states' issues. So that's why people look to Arizona as well as voting rights. I mean, if we all don't forget what has happened with our registration and with the voting, what happened in the last voting election, you know, it took a lot to make sure that we certified those elections. And we did certify the elections. But, you know, people still talk about, and there are election deniers still out there talking about it. But the reality is we did certify the elections. They did go down, and everything went through smoothly. So I do urge everybody, if you have not registered to vote, or if you're not even sure if you are registered in the correct place, please go to azsos.gov to register your vote, or even just go check your ballots to make sure you're registered in the right place. I think we're technically trying to find it. Do we have Janelle on the line yet?
1: Hey, darling. Ah. I'm on the line. Can you hear me?
0: Oh, I can hear you now. There you go.
1: Great.
0: Okay. Great. Well, thank you so much for coming on the show. I want to first thank you for all the hard work that you've done at the Capitol so far. But I do want to talk about what's currently happening at the Capitol, because I know there's just so much going on. I mean, are the Republicans even listening? I mean, with them, with the so many different things, both federally, but I want to talk about what is happening locally. I mean, there's so many things like voter registration, voting rights, data centers. I mean, Arizona's being inundated with the voting centers. Which topic do you even want to start with?
1: Well, first of all, darling, thanks so much for having me on the show. I really appreciate it. I know we always deal with technical difficulties, but we got here, right?
0: Yes.
1: So, you know, you first asked, let's start with, you know, our Republicans stalling, what's going on with the budget. So for the audience to know, you know, the legislature is now, you know, we're in discussions of the budget, and, you know, it's been going on for over a month. And it's crucial because obviously things have changed. We're not getting the federal funding that we had in the past with this new administration. And so we're stretched really thin to try and meet the needs of what our statewide programs are. And so, but the budget negotiations have been going decently well, you know, unusually, unlike in the past. And last month, even JLBC, who helps us determine where our revenue is going, had said that we actually got more revenue than what we thought we were going to have. So, you know, prior to that, you know, we were trying to figure out and determine which, you know, what areas to fund and what programs we had to cut down on. And it was really straining on everybody statewide. And so, but the big discussion of topic were about, you know, these data centers. And so if you didn't know, you know, in 2013, we gave companies who would open up data centers in the state of Arizona the opportunity to have a tax incentive for 20 years. And what that means is that each year we've been not having the amount of revenue we could have. Last year it was $19 million. This year we could have had an opportunity, an additional $32 million. And that going straight into the state revenue. And because of that lack of funding that we could gain from this data center tax incentive, it's contributed to our strained budget and programs that we want to do here in the state of Arizona. And so it is at front and center, both sides of the caucus, both parties, both Republicans and Democrats, as well as the governor's office is talking about, what are we going to do about this, you know, 20-year tax incentive? And so, but in the discussion, you know, on the forefront, you know, our caucus Democrats have been talking about areas of aging, you know, funding free school meals, you know, really talking about affordability. So, you know, Sunbucks is truly important in providing program and food on the table. Food bucks. Arts Commission, obviously, because of all the historical and preservation programs, and more importantly, you know, childcare, you know, making sure that our workforce is able to, you know, be able to have the support that they need in with their children, being able to have the proper care. And so these are right up the front. Now, you know, you were asking if they were stalling. And, you know, they started off having a challenge figuring out what they wanted to collectively prioritize. You know, what in their own caucus, there's a, you know, tug and pull of a big faction. So they're split down the line. And so they have to get their own votes together first before coming to the plate. So I wouldn't say it was stalling. It's more coordinating together so they can negotiate with the other side as well as at the governor's office.
0: Well, and you know,
1: that's pretty much what's going on with the budget.
0: Well, it seems like that. It just from everybody else's perspective, it just seems like they were stalling. Because I know a lot of them were trying to. I didn't know if they were just trying to get out of the town and get to Washington to go watch that crazy fight that's on the lawn. You know, it's like.
1: No, I mean, I our budget. I'm pretty sure we're getting closer to a deal, and I hope to wrap this up. And well, we all hope to wrap this up by the 15th, and that's both sides. So I think we're getting there. Sooner, but hopefully sooner. So.
0: Yeah, so I'd like to talk about voter registration. I know voting rights kind of talks, you know, ties together with the voter registration. Let's talk about that a little bit here, if you can.
1: I mean, we're obviously got new challenges on regarding our whole voter registration. I mean, the bottom line is everybody needs to register to vote. Bottom line. And, you know, our voting rights are being challenged, and you know, there's a new ballot measure called Protect the Vote, which is extraordinarily important that everybody take a look at it because it's going to impact our vote. And to make it, a little more, to break it down a little bit more, that we're talking about here in Arizona, when you have over 80% of folks voting early and voting early and getting your mail-in ballots, right now it's being challenged. It's being challenged that folks don't want to have mail-in ballots. And more importantly, we still need the opportunity to vote on Election Day at county voting centers, and certain voting centers have been moved and removed. And allowing voters to sign up to receive a ballot for every election, not just, you know, the end of the year November election, but every election. You know, and codifying what common sense voter ID requirements would be. I mean, we have an Arizona law since 2005 that says, you know, this is how you're able to show your proof of voter identification. And that's getting challenged right now, too. And so requiring the outcome of elections to be determined by votes cast by U.S. citizens is extraordinarily important. And they're constantly challenging, saying that, you know, they're not proof of citizens and challenge the ability to show voter ID requirements and forbidding the legislature from eliminating mail-in voting or reducing the early voting period, which is, you know, extraordinarily important. So I need folks to take a look at that state ballot initiative that'll be on and protect our vote, because we need to have the opportunity to vote by mail and be able to have the opportunity to vote early. And it's important, as someone who's a mom with two kids, you know, you can't always vote on the day and time that they're asking you to, which is on Election Day. If you're from a working family, you should be able to mail in your ballot to vote at your convenience without any pressure. And then more importantly, be able to vote, early. And so it's an opportunity, and that has been something that Arizona has been working on for a very long time. Whether you're a senior or someone who is coming from a working family, these types of voting rights and opportunities is extraordinarily important. Something we definitely need to protect. And so protecting the vote is extraordinarily important. I hope everybody takes a look at that.
0: I agree with that. And, you know, here's the thing. It's not just the time to take to vote. That's the big thing people don't realize. And that's what's the value of having the early ballots, is because it's, you get to look at home. You get it. You can study it. If you're worried about who to vote for, you can look them up. You can do all of that. And it's hard for some seniors to get to their locations and have to get rides, things like that. So there's so much value to the mail-in voter. I mean, I wasn't a mail-in voter for a long time until I finally got on the program. And then I got on the texting program, which told me everything about my ballot. So that was even, got it more incredible as well. So thank you, Anita, for bringing up that Protect the Vote that's going to be on the ballot with everything. So,
1: well, Darlene, I mean, you know how it is here in Arizona. We get a nice little booklet with all the information of every ballot initiative candidate who's running. And if you saw the last two election cycles, that booklet's over like 150 pages.
0: Yes.
1: Are you going to walk into a voting center on election day with a 150 page, you know, booklet to inform you, and then also take, you know, sometimes it takes us a long time to vote. And for me, I take a break. I go and, you know, check off some boxes after I know who I'm going to vote for. And some things I have to dig a little deeper and understand what's going on. And I think voters have the right to know what that ballot initiative or what that person represents in order to make a confident decision and an important decision.
0: Right. And that you're right. It isn't just voting for people. We're talking about initiatives. And some of the initiatives are complicated and confusing. And some of them are written to be confusing to get people to either misunderstand or not. So you want to do your due diligence. You want to vote correctly. That's why voting early is so important. And being on the early ballot is important. So this is incredibly important. So I urge everybody to please make sure that you are registered. And if you're not, like I was saying earlier, go and make sure you're registered in the right place. So I do want to switch gears here a little bit because our time is going quickly. So I know Monday is National Filipino Day. How are you going to celebrate?
1: Well, actually, Darlene, this whole month is Filipino Heritage Month.
0: Oh, yeah.
1: And
0: well,
1: today actually kicks off our Filipino Heritage Night at the Arizona Diamondbacks. They're having a Filipino Cultural Day at Chase Field, and so that's exciting this afternoon. And on Monday, you know, we head to the Saigon Center in Chandler because they have a free family event which features all the cultural dances, the food vendors and everything, which is lots of fun and poster making. And so, you know, I encourage everybody who wants to celebrate our Filipino heritage culture and get to know it a little more to come join.
0: Well, that's great because I hope they do the Diamondbacks will do better than they did last night because it was Pride Night last night and they didn't do very good. So I sure hope that they win for you.
1: Thanks so much.
0: So I do want to bring up, I know that Janelle is running for re-election, and she does have a website, so I want to bring that up. It is Caveroforaz.com, and it's spelled CaveroForaz.com. If you'd like to help her with either donating or volunteering for her campaign, go to Caveroforaz.com to be able to do one of those things. Tell us what's going on with your campaign, and how can people help?
1: Well, Darlene, obviously campaigns take people and time, right? And so any help of anyone interested in helping hit doors with me or drive me and some other volunteers, because it's hot, you know, we're at triple digits when we're hitting doors, and being able to just help and assist and drive along with me and as we go across with other volunteers and hitting doors would be super helpful. Obviously, any kind of contribution, $1 or $2, we didn't have. So that would be super helpful. And so visiting our site at Caveroforaz.com and volunteering and donating there would be awesome. And more importantly, just getting the word out about the campaign. You know, it's if you're fighting for working families, if you want, you know, a better conditions and fight for just being able to be at the table and having a voice, I hope you support me. And I'd love to learn more about you. And I look forward to meeting everybody who comes along the trail.
0: And that's what's the beautiful part about, I say, volunteering, because you do get to know more about the candidate. You get to know more about and be a part of your community and learn about other things that are happening and how they work. And I love that about volunteering. If you cannot donate with money, but you can volunteer with your time, make phone calls or, you know, just help out at the office, or everybody can do something. That's what I love about being able to volunteer. They'll always find something for you to do. Is that right?
1: Every single time. There's always something to get done. There's different ways of contributing. And it's not always being in driving or hitting doors. It could be just writing postcards and making phone calls. So there's just different ways, whatever someone's comfortable with. And try it out for 10, 15 minutes. It didn't work, then you try something else. And there's always a place for someone to help out.
0: And, you know, that's another thing, too. I want to let people know, even young people who want to get started in learning about how politics work, being able to volunteer, if you're in high school and you want to just learn about something like that and get to know how things like this work, go and volunteer. Your time is actionable and can be done. So I say get involved, learn how things work. I mean,
1: Darlene, I tell everybody, with this current administration, capture that fear and that anxiety and put it towards something, be it a nonprofit, volunteer in general in the community, or if you want to get to know your leadership and see what they're doing, volunteer on a campaign and understand them more. You have all the right.
0: So, exactly. I love that. So I'm well, we're actually on our last couple of minutes. Give me your sound off of what's most important to you in this next term and what you want to accomplish.
1: I mean, this next term for me, it's, you know, fighting for two things, not just affordability for, you know, everyone in every capacity. And the affordability, you're talking about costs of, you know, from groceries to gas to childcare, every household daily expenses, and trying to minimize that and providing state support that we can get that word out. That's number one. Number two is, you know, trying to build better jobs and bringing affordability. I sit on the International Trade, Commerce, Science and Technology and AI and Innovation Committees, and I want to continue that work to bring in that here in Arizona. It's something I hold true. My kids are 11 and 12, and having them have opportunities here in this state is extraordinarily important. Having a job, having an ability to buy your own home, your first home, those are all things super important, and we need to keep that in Arizona, and we need to keep it for every single person who decides to raise a family here in Arizona.
0: You know, and I don't think people understand or realize sometimes, I think, that those kind of things, even being able to support that or be able to be a part of that, is so difficult. So being able to

0: When the world is just too much, turn it off and turn on positive, encouraging K-Love.
1: I'm gonna praise.
0: World I'll off. Praise K-Love on.
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5: And today, I'm going to be hearing the music here in just a moment, but I also want to talk about this month. It is it's Filipino Heritage Month, and Monday is National Filipino Day, but June is also Pride Month. And in Pride Month, we need to talk about diversity. We need to talk about inclusion. And I think that is so important that we remember that. So try to be kind to people. Try to understand people more, because the idea of being out there with somebody is different than yourself is so important. And it means more, because so many people take their lives when they are felt like they are discriminated for a variety of reasons. So make sure that you aren't a part of that and that you make a difference in that life. So go out, help people, and celebrate that. Whatever that diversity is, whatever that pride is. I also want to remind people that if you are not a registered voter, please go to azsos.gov and register to vote. Or at this point, go and make sure that your vote is counted, or that, because your vote is your voice. So check your registration. Make sure that you're registered in the right place. So my quote for today is, inclusion is about making sure everyone feels welcome and valued, regardless of their background, by Susan Cain. So thank you so much, Janelle Cavero, State Representative, for coming on the show today. I hope to have her back on the show, because this is so much going on here in Arizona. With everything, we want to make sure that we continue to have great people like her elected, people like her that want to make a difference in our communities to change Arizona, to keep it moving forward, because not only do I think that Arizona is already purple, but let's go ahead and change the colors all the way around and move it forward to the better, greater good for everyone. So I know that we are going to be going on to the next music. So, all right. So I'm going to be hearing the music in just a second here. So once the music comes on, I'm going to say I'm your host today, Darlene Martinez. I want to say thank you for listening to Voice of Democracy, Arizona. And till our next show for next week, because if you're listening to Voice of Democracy, must be Saturday. So thank you, and may God bless you all. And may God bless America.

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5: 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His bride-to-be, Heather, left her engagement ring in the church with a note, "I hope someday you'll forgive me." Soon, Matt meets Gia, a kind cafe manager. He gradually comes to terms with what's happened, even as his relationship with Gia blossoms into something more. For a 21st century rom-com, Solo Mio is delightfully old-fashioned. A handful of mild profanities turn up, and several scenes involve excessive drinking. We're giving Solo Mio a 3.5 out of 5 for family friendliness. 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I'm Adam Holtz for Plugged In by Focus on the Family.
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9: How can you overcome anxious thoughts about the future and stop thinking about the past?
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9: This is Issues in Education. You can break free of repeating old patterns of thinking to become free in Christ, to enjoy your life much, much more in the present. You really can change your life by changing your thoughts. Our guest, Dr. Lee Warren, is a practicing neurosurgeon and author of The Life-Changing Act, get this, of Self-Brain Surgery, in which he says you can make actual structural changes in your brain so that you're less depressed, less anxious, and more healthy, happier, and hopeful simply by eliminating destructive thinking and substituting them with new beneficial thoughts that rewire your brain.
10: And he differentiates between the spiritual mind and the brain. Dr. Lee Warren was interviewed by Dr. Ben Carson on his podcast called Common Sense with Dr. Ben Carson. Dr. Carson also is a neurosurgeon and former director of pediatric surgery at Johns Hopkins Hospital, and he's the author of Gifted Hands, and he later served as U.S. Secretary of HUD.
9: Dr. Ben Carson, why do you say the human brain is so amazing?
11: I spent years operating on and studying the human brain, and I believe it's truly one of the most fascinating things in the world. It can process more than 2 million bits of information in 1 second. contains billions of neurons, remembers everything you've ever seen, everything you've ever heard. God has given this incredible tool to us for a reason, because he expects us to use it and to apply logic to joyful living and find answers to questions, and most importantly, to seek him and to know him. But how do we care for and use our minds well when trials come? When we lose a loved one or face a horrendous diagnosis, how do we take care of our minds and control our thoughts in a world of negative news, busyness, and chaos?
9: That's absolutely fascinating, Dr. Carson, that with the billions of neurons that we can process, get this, more than 2 million bits of information in just 1 second. Dr. Lee Warren says God has made our brains to conform to our thought patterns so we can choose to change our brains by changing our thought patterns. Dr. Warren, you call it brain surgery, self-brain surgery.
12: Yes, sir. Interestingly, 21st century neuroscience is teaching us, as Scripture has said all along, that you really can actively change what your brain is structurally, and the thing that drives that change is the stuff we think about. So that means that we have this ability to change what we think about. The Bible calls that taking your thoughts captive, calls it renewing the mind in Romans 12:2. This idea that if you change the stuff you think about, your brain will become a different brain. And we know now that that means it has a new neurochemical environment, that you don't have to be as anxious or depressed or stressed as you were. When you decide to take God seriously, take your thoughts captive, change what you think about, you create a new brain. It's very countercultural, but it gives us hope.
10: That's right. Neuroscience is proving Scripture right. By taking every thought captive, we can really become new creatures in Christ, and it structurally can change our brains. Neuroscience also shows that prayer, spending time with God, can give us much more peace no matter what our circumstances are. And when we're praying to God, think of it, the Holy Spirit prays through us, and Jesus is at the right hand of God the Father, and he's our advocate. So, I mean, that is prayer power.
9: That's right.
12: People who practice prayer and meditation for up to 10 minutes a day, they scan them before and they scan them after a six-week period of that practice, and the hippocampus, the part of the brain responsible for emotional regulation, peace, and all those kinds of things, got 22% bigger in 6 weeks of prayer and meditation. So that means literally when you pray, when you engage with God, he makes your brain better able to handle hardship and stress. And this is why the psychologists keep proving it. When they look at people who have spiritual practices in their lives, they handle things more efficiently. They don't have less trouble, but they handle it better. God has designed our brains to get better when we take him seriously and we focus on what he says.
9: That's right. As you said, brain scans show that God has designed our brains to get 22% better when we pray for up to 10 minutes a day for 6 weeks. Our hippocampus gets bigger. That's the part of the brain that's associated with learning and memory, pleasure and joy, and it helps us cope with stress and depression.
10: Paul says, pray continually. Jesus said, pray continually. Dr. Warren, your faith and surgical practice was really put to an extreme test when you did hundreds of brain surgeries on wounded soldiers and terrorists while you were under the constant bombardment of rocket fire on the front line in the Iraq War.
12: When I went to the Iraq War and I survived 100 mortar and rocket attacks, I pretty quickly learned that I couldn't control everything. When you're outside caught in a mortar attack and you're going to live if you don't get hit, and you're going to die if you do get hit, you don't have any control over that. It's not the things we go through. It's our response to those things that determines what the quality and course of our life looks like. And that's what Scripture's there for. Scripture says that you're going to have trouble in this world, but I've overcome it. And Jesus says the thief comes to steal and kill and destroy, but I've come that you might have abundance. All these experiences that I was having, and that there's only really one path to true peace and freedom, and that's to trust Jesus that whatever you go through, he can use it to help you find your purpose and help other people.
9: That's right. The people that face death with a strong faith and a close relationship with Christ can face death much easier than those who have no faith at all. It's not so much what we're going through, but how we respond to the circumstance. We can handle the most extreme difficulties better than those who have no faith.
11: When you think about tragedy and loss and bad times in your life, what is that against the backdrop of eternity?
12: That's right.
11: Less than a nanosecond. That kind of perspective often gives you the strength to weather your way through it all.
12: Yes, sir. We were invited to go down and watch some of this functional MRI research. So my wife and I went down and we were in the control room of this fancy multi-million-dollar functional MRI scanner that can look at what the brain is doing instead of just what the brain looks like. So you can see what parts of the brain are active when you're thinking or moving. You see what chemical things are happening, what transmitters are happening. And they had this woman in there with headphones on and they said, Mrs. Johnson, think about the worst moment of your life. So she thought of something. And then we saw her brain change. Her functional imaging basically shows you what parts of the brain are getting blood flow. So the more blood flow, the more the brain's doing in that area. And they said, think about this worst day of your life. And the fear center, the amygdala, lit up pretty quickly in response to whatever it was that she thought. Her heart rate went up and her blood pressure went up and her respiratory rate went up. Her vital signs changed. I saw with my eyes, and again, I'm a trained practicing neurosurgeon. So I'm raised up in this traditional neuroscience worldview that brain creates what we think of as mind. And so here I'm looking at this woman and I see what her brain state is. And they tell her to think something different than she was thinking. And I see her brain state change in response to that. With my eyes, I see this happen. And then I see her body change. And then they said, okay, now stop thinking about that, Mrs. Johnson, and start thinking about the best day of your life, the happiest memory you can muster. Again, she sort of furrowed up her brow and you saw her thinking. And then her amygdala calmed down, her frontal lobes came online, the different parts of her brain that are involved in emotional processing of happier things. And then her physiology changed in response to that. Her blood pressure came down. Her heart rate came down, her respiratory rate came down. We saw again this sequence. I saw it with my eyes. Mind changing brain, which is changing body. And I had this moment of insight. I'm a spiritual guy, but I think it's spiritual, where I had this insight. When you change what you're thinking about, you're making structural changes in your brain for the purpose of changing your life in some way. When you change your thoughts, it's not some mystical metaphysical thing that's happening. It's a structural thing. Your brain is producing neurotransmitters in different proportions than it was before. And then your body is physiologically reacting, which means that hormones are activating glands. It means that blood vessels are constricting or relaxing. Like, stuff is happening that's real. It's not metaphorical. It's actual physical things that are happening in response to the brain changing, in response to the mind changing what it was doing. And so I saw this sequence of mind to brain to body, and I realized that when I perform actual brain surgery on people, on my patients, what I'm doing is I'm intentionally making a structural change in their brain for the purpose of improving their life in some way. And so it just hit me. This is the same thing. Like, it's literally, you can choose to perform surgery on your own brain when you decide to think about one thing and not another thing.
9: We can do brain surgery on our own brains without a scalpel or anesthesia, but simply changing our thought patterns.
12: It's not some sort of self-help gimmick. It's like you're literally in possession of a process that drives the way your brain forms itself structurally and the way it performs its functions anatomically and physiologically, and that changes your body. And so that means, I realized in that moment, I've spent a month now grieving my son in a particular way and thinking about my future in a way that says it's dark, it's hopeless, 80% of marriages fall apart after they lose a child. I'm thinking all these thoughts all day long, and I saw in my mind in that moment that I've been writing programs that my brain's going to start executing that are going to start filtering for these things to become true. And if I want my future to look different than that, I'm going to have to think about this event of losing my son in a different way than I have been thinking about it. Because if I want my brain to do something other than this hopeless spiral of grief and doom and pain and forecasting catastrophe into the future, I've got to think about this differently, because that's the mechanism I'm seeing of how you change your brain and how you change your body. And so I came up with this term self-brain surgery because it described exactly what is happening in your brain when you choose to direct your thoughts from one way to another way. And so for the last 13 years, I've been writing and speaking and trying to basically explain how it is that we can go through something hard, and have it not put us in the ditch or not wreck our marriage or not destroy our business. How is it that we can change the way we think about something that we've been thinking about for a long time in a particular way? How do people change their patterns of behavior that have been true for their family? How do we change these generational issues of my dad was an alcoholic, his dad was an alcoholic, his dad was an alcoholic, everybody in my family hits their kids when they're mad. And even when they have bad outcomes, They continue to reinforce those identifying beliefs and those patterns of behavior, even when the outcomes are not helping them. That it doesn't have to be that way, because you can change what your brain does as soon as you're willing to change what you think about all the time.
9: So change your life by changing the way you think about yourself. As an ambassador for Christ, when Satan comes knocking at your door, just ask Jesus to answer it. Scripture says, resist the devil and he will flee from you. Resist the old, fearful, and regretful thoughts. You're a new creation. Think about things that are pure, lovely, excellent, and think about Jesus. Substitute tempting thoughts or angry thoughts or depressing thoughts with thoughts about Jesus helping you through the circumstance you're going through.
10: Think about things that are above, and always remember that Jesus Christ is praying for you in heaven. How wonderful is that? As Paul wrote, don't be anxious about anything, but in everything, by prayer and petition and thanksgiving to God, let your requests be made known, and the peace of God, which passes all understanding, will mount guard over your heart and mind through Christ Jesus. So it's casting all your care and worry on God, because he cares for you.
12: And my wife said, hey, that reminds me of Philippians 4. And I said, what do you mean? And she said, well, it says if you don't want to be anxious, be grateful instead. Like think about this thing and not that thing, and you'll feel better. And I started thinking, and God sort of revealed this idea to me at that moment. If you want to feel different than you feel right now about Mitch, you're going to have to change the things you're thinking about. You're going to have to change the perspective of what you're looking at and how you're looking at this, and believe that it can be different someday. And what I saw that day is when we change our thought processes, we are choosing intentionally to change our brains to try to help us. Philippians 4 says, don't be anxious for anything, but with everything, be grateful, and the peace of God will fill your hearts and minds. Guard your hearts and minds. So if you're looking for some way to guard your heart and your mind, you got to change the perspective of the things that you're thinking about. And my faith came back, because I saw the only path to peace is to use God's design. It's for our healing, to use the fact that our brains are actually designed to get better when they go through hard things. And it gets stronger when you make yourself do hard things. Choose to get out of bed when you don't feel like it, when you choose not to drink alcohol and go for a run instead. You make yourself do something hard. My brain learns at getting better across the board. Romans 5, 3 through 5, which says suffering produces endurance, and endurance produces character, and character produces hope. And it just all came together for me. Like, okay, your brain is neurologically wired to improve your ability to go through hard things. But to do that, you have to go through hard things. And so it's not a catastrophe when you go through something catastrophic. God will use his design for your brain to help you navigate it in a way that turns you into the kind of person with the character who can go through hard things. And that gives you hope, because sadly, none of us just go through one hard thing. Every one of them, God uses to prepare you for the next one. And then something amazing happens. You know, Viktor Frankl wrote about the concentration camps, and he said, if somebody can find purpose in their suffering, it stops feeling like suffering. And this amazing thing happened to me and Lisa, because people started coming to us and saying, hey, how did you get through losing your son? Because I just lost mine. Or how did you get through this problem in your marriage? I just lost my wife. And we would say, wait a minute, people are asking us questions about how to use what we've been through, because it's going to help them. And that started to create purpose. And it started to show me that Mitch's death wasn't in vain, that it was tragic and was horrible, but I could still make something of his life mean something in the future. And it didn't have to just be this meaningless loss. And so all of a sudden, I came alive in my faith, and it helped me navigate that hardship. And now that's my mission and my purpose, because you and I, we're not just here to be neurosurgeons. We're here to help people figure out what's hurting them and what to do about it.
11: That's amazing. If you are sitting in a room and the tiger walked in, think about all the physiological things that would happen. Your heart rate would go up, your blood pressure would go up, your pupils would dilate, your bladder would constrict, all kinds of things would happen. But if someone immediately told you, that's Buddy, the tiger, he's completely friendly, all those things start to
12: go away.
11: And he never touched you, which gives credence to exactly what you were saying. But what if you're always in that state of anxiety? Think about what it does physiologically to your body, to your brain. So we have a lot to do with the way that we react. Control the environment that we put in, rather than let the environment control you. And that's, I think, the reason that God gave us these amazing brains.
12: Yeah. God has designed our brains not to keep us in a state of fear all the time, But once you start directing those thought processes instead, then you train your brain to become more hopeful and oriented towards decision-making and choice instead of fear and running away, that fight or flight thing. The untrained default mode network is intensely self-focused, which means that you sit around and you think about all the different ways that you got passed over or messed up or somebody did something wrong to you in the past, or all the ways that things are not going to work out for you in the future. That's what most of us do most of the time. But what God says is, don't be conformed to the pattern of this world. That's Romans 12:2. But be transformed by the renewing of your mind. So what's the pattern of this world? Is believe your own truth and find your own way. And what God says is, no, reject that, because that's going to build you a brain that's going to keep you afraid and stuck. It's going to keep you anxious. It's going to keep you stressed, because outside of you, the target keeps changing. If you think somebody has to change or do something for you to be happy, they're never going to be enough for you to really be happy. Mm-hmm. The target will always move. But be transformed by the renewing of your mind, which is kind of a two-part promise. He's saying, I will change you into something that you weren't before. I'll make you new. Paul also says in 1 Corinthians 2:16, I've given you the mind of Christ. So you're not in this alone. It's not self-reliance, because God's in there with you. He says, I'll give you a mind that will rewrite your brain in a way that helps you become more resilient and more hope-oriented, in spite of the fact that you're going to go through hard things, because we keep remaking the same brain over and over if you keep thinking the same thoughts over and over. Mm-hmm. But the design is that we take that captive. That's what 2 Corinthians 10:5 says. The design is you be in charge of your brain, and it will respond by creating an automatic brain that works more in your favor. And what you'll start finding is that when you're under pressure, you start having a better reaction to it than you did before. Our responses get better, our choices get better, and we become more hopeful.
9: That's good. As Romans 12 says, God tells us not to be conformed to the pattern of this world. The pattern of this world will keep you fearful and stressed because you only have yourself, that God won't help you. And that creates a brain that keeps you stuck and afraid in fear and anxiety. Instead, be confident in Christ and filled with a Holy Spirit joy that God is helping you.
10: Jesus is preparing the way for you. Since God is for you, who can be against you? Nobody can overpower God Almighty. So repeat, Jesus is helping me. He lives in me. I don't need to be afraid or feel guilty about past mistakes. The blood of Jesus Christ covers me, takes away all my sins. Jesus will work out all the things of my life for my good. As Romans 8:28 says, we know God works for the good of those who love him and are called according to his purpose. Isn't that wonderful? All the bad things, the crummy things, the mistakes, he's going to work everything for good for those who love him.
9: Yeah, that should give you hope.
11: That's fascinating. Now, would that extend to someone who has an addiction?
12: Yes, sir. Addiction is this trick that we play on ourselves that says that we're going to get some helpful neurotransmitters if we engage in this act or ingest this substance. If we want to break addiction, is we have to get a different set of thoughts. So what I really want is that calm sense that I get from alcohol. So we have to interrupt the cycle and say, no, if I want the reward of feeling better, being more calm, not being as stressed, I need to change the way I'm getting that neurotransmitter release. So my brain learns that the way to get real joy is by engaging the system in the correct way. So again, it comes down to the decision of what you're going to think about, because what you think about turns into what you do. So all the behavior that gets us in trouble starts with the things we're thinking about. Be renewed, be transformed by the renewing of your mind. It starts with redeeming and changing what you're thinking about all the time by choosing to get the reward in the right way. That knowing that God has designed your nervous system to get better when it goes through hard things, as long as you're willing to take your thoughts captive. Those are the two components of that. You can avoid suffering, but you can choose to use that suffering to engage that Romans 5 little engine of suffering producing endurance and character and ultimately hope. And so if you can press through hard things, if you can believe God has designed your nervous system in a way that will help you get better over time and not worse, in order to really grow and change, you need some hardship. God says in Isaiah 48:10, I've refined you in the furnace of suffering. And so if you can see yourself as going through the furnace and it's going to make you better in some way, you'll become more emotionally resilient, more you're able to handle hardship. You'll begin to trust that you can navigate through things and get towards a hope landing at some point.
9: We can't avoid suffering, but we can use suffering to our benefit. As Romans 5 says, we rejoice in our sufferings because we know suffering produces perseverance, character, and hope. That's how Christians have suffered crucifixion, torture, and even death, because we know God is giving us an eternity of joy. God says in Isaiah 48, I have refined you through the furnace of affliction.
10: God has designed your brain to get better when you go through tough experiences, as long as you're willing to take your thoughts captive. So it's not getting self-preoccupied again and focusing on yourself. You focus on Jesus and what he did. Always focus on Jesus and his obedience.
9: That's good. If you see suffering as making you more confident in Christ, deeper in your faith, so you become more resilient to hardships and trials, to become who God wants you to be for eternity. Dr. Ben Carson, you gave an excellent illustration about a young man who had a terminal brain cancer, a glioblastoma, but he survived for a long time because his brain was resilient and he was very hopeful.
11: I remember once a young man, he was a basketball player, he had a glioblastoma. I operated on him, and we expected him to have the same course that everybody with a glioblastoma has, but he kept coming back year after year. He was doing fine, and everybody was saying, what's going on with this kid? And then, you know, he got engaged to be married, had a very positive outlook on things, and then his fiance dumped him. He got so depressed, he was dead in 3 weeks.
12: Wow.
11: The way that you think can affect your immune system, can affect all the systems of your body. And having a positive outlook makes all the difference in the world.
12: Absolutely.
9: The power of the mind, to a degree, will keep us healthy or lower our resistance to disease. Proverbs 23:7 says, as a man thinks in his heart, so is he. A person's inner thoughts and beliefs define our character and our actions and ultimately our reality and our destiny.
10: And I've had cancer twice. We don't want to condemn anybody that has cancer thinking, oh, it's your bad thoughts. Because, I mean, things do happen. This is a sinful world and it's a fallen world. So no condemnation here.
12: I think the most important one is understanding that the experience you have of life to a very large degree depends on your expectations and the things that you set your brain to filter for. So I start with a morning quiet time every day and very diligently get up at whatever time I need to get up to make sure that I have an hour to read the Word of God, to put some good thoughts in my heart and in my mind, to do some worship music and get myself in a prayerful posture, knowing that that's going to help me activate my emotional resilience and all of that. This is interesting, but your brain actually doesn't know the difference between something that's really happening, like your tiger example earlier, or something that you're just imagining. And so if you plan your day out and think, okay, when I'm in this meeting with this person, I tend to get triggered, I get mad, and I say something I shouldn't say, and I get fired, or I get called to HR or whatever. Or when I'm in the OR and I'm under stress, I yell at my nurse or whatever. If you think down that path of what your day is going to look like, you can tell your brain, okay, when I'm in this environment and they say this thing, I'm going to respond instead with kindness, or I'm going to choose this thing or that thing. And your brain then, when you're actually under that stress, will run the play that you have pre-programmed it to run more automatically, so that it ends up being a positive blessing for other people instead of a reactive sort of destructive force. And for me, that really helps.
9: 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Dr. Warren starts each day with the Lord in prayer and reading the Word to get your mind set on the eternal things, the biblical pattern of thinking. 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
10: 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From Hebrews 12, verse 2, let us fix our eyes on Jesus, the author and perfecter of our faith. For Issues in Education, this has been Bob and Jerry Boyd.
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0: Good afternoon, folks, and welcome back to yet another episode of Redeeming the Time. I'm your host, Chris Macy, and I'm joined in studio again with Josh Austin. We're so thankful to have you back, Josh.
1: Good to be here, Chris. 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
0: Well, Josh, we want to remind everybody to get onto our website and listen to the program we had last week when we had you on. We talked about the work you're doing down in South in Scottsdale, and we want you to go to www.mvcoc.net, click on our radio mic, and it'll bring you to our blog site, and you can listen to last week's show if you missed it. And Josh talked about the work he's doing in the Native American community here in the Valley and the congregation they've got started called the Salt River Church of Christ down in Scottsdale. All that information is there, and we hope you take a look at that and get to know about that a little more. Well, we in our program today, well, I guess the title of it is more of a question: what is our purpose? What is our purpose? And this question has been really the driving force for all humanity. Each and every one of us seeks for an answer to the question, whether we realize it or not. But even when we think we have found the answer, we begin to question our path. And I remember when I was working for State Farm back in the late 90s, I was working in computer tech support, and I love computers. I love my job, but I just didn't feel right in my position. I knew there was something missing. I couldn't quite put my finger on it. I knew I was meant for something more, and so I joined the Army. Not the Army of Christ, but I joined the Army. You know, be all that you can be. And I was looking, I didn't know this at the time, but I was looking for the purpose in my life. And I stayed with the Army for 3 years. I got out and started working for a company called CB Richard Ellis. I was making maps for them, doing computer programming. And again, I really enjoyed my work, but then that same problem arose in me. I realized that I was doing all this work, and to what end? What purpose? What good was it doing? Yeah, sure, it was making somebody in New York millions of dollars, but it wasn't doing much for me financially.
1: Right.
0: And I just didn't understand that for all these years, I had been trying to answer that question: what is my purpose? And when I was trying to do it, is it just to work at this day in, day out for someone else? I just couldn't see any other way for my life to go. Everything I did seemed to always... just nothing. It didn't seem to really achieve anything.
1: Right.
0: And my problem, I think, now that I can look back retrospectively, I think it was that I was limiting myself to the here and now. I was thinking of only my physical life and not what was happening beyond. I was trying to answer the question how the world would answer the question, you know? And so it was that day that I decided to let God answer this question for me. I was pretty much asking, saying, God, what is my purpose? And in the New Testament, it is full of purpose statements.
1: Yes, it is.
0: They may be statements declaring the purpose of various writings. They may be personal statements of purpose in the lives of first century Christians. The ones that demand our closest attention, though, are those that define the divine intentions for Christianity. What is Christianity supposed to produce in the lives of those who adhere to it? Well, I have several passages on this. I mean, the New Testament is full of them. But in our program today, we're only going to look at one. We won't even be able to look at it completely. But we are going to post all of our findings. I got a lesson right here on it. I'm going to post it online to our website. You can go there and check it out. Things from John 15, 1 to 11, Titus 2, 11 to 14, James 1, 27, 1 Peter 1, 5 through 8. By God's inspired word, we know full well the purpose of Christianity. But just knowing it is not enough, is it? No. Just talking about it is not enough. Christianity finds its purpose in the doing. And how many of you, I'm talking to our listeners, how many of you in your doings can you list as the daily fulfillments of your purpose for being a Christian? Is it a list that you're meaning to add to? And if you are, why aren't you? We all need to work at this. I know I need to. We're never going to fully be perfect and be just exactly carbon copies of Christ, but that is our goal, to always strive to be more like Him. We need to redeem the time and work on that purpose. And so that's what we're going to talk about this afternoon on the program. And what we're going to really focus in on is in John, the Gospel of John, chapter 15. I know you guys are out there driving your car, more than likely. Maybe you're at home, you have your Bible in front of you. I'm using the New American Standard. Josh, what do you got?
1: The New American Standard as well.
0: Well, Josh, would you do us the honors of reading God's Word, John 15, verses 1 to 11?
1: I am the true vine, and my Father is the vine dresser. Every branch in me that does not bear fruit, he takes away. And every branch that bears fruit, he prunes it, so that it may bear more fruit. You are already clean because of the word which I have spoken to you. Abide in me, and I in you. As the branch cannot bear fruit of itself unless it abides in the vine, so neither can you unless you abide in me. I am the vine, you are the branches. He who abides in me and I in him, he bears much fruit. For apart from me, you can do nothing. If anyone does not abide in me, he is thrown away as a branch and dries up. And they gather them and cast them into the fire, and they are burned. If you abide in me, and my words abide in you, ask whatever you wish, and it will be done for you. My Father is glorified by this, that you bear much fruit, and so prove to be my disciples. Just as the Father has loved me, I have also loved you. Abide in my love. If you keep my commandments, you will abide in my love, just as I have kept my Father's commandments and abide in his love. These things I have spoken to you, so that my joy may be in you, and that your joy may be made full.
0: Man, that is a great passage.
1: Yes, it is.
0: And you know, while you were reading that, I was I was listening to the word. But it made me think of several things that are going on in our world today. Now, I don't know much about these people. Let me just tell you what's on my mind. Many of you out there know about this man who's in Iran. He had been arrested for preaching the gospel of Christ, and we've been calling for his release. I actually think he was released about a week ago.
1: Okay.
0: But he had been in prison for almost 1 year. And wow. The reason was because he was preaching the word of God. We know in Egypt, there have been, ever since the upheaval and the chaos there, Christians have been killed. I've even read reports. I don't know if it's true, but they were like burning them alive, Christians. And so many people around the world are suffering because of the cause of Christ. And I know that at times of suffering, at those harsh times, we begin to ask those questions, you know, did I fulfill my purpose? Have I really done what God intended me to do? In fact, we know that John the Baptist had the same question for Jesus when John the Baptist was arrested and he was put in jail. He had his disciples go to Jesus, and you remember the question?
1: Yeah, basically, are you the one?
0: Are you the one, Jesus? The one that we've been looking for, or do we look for another? Now, why would John the Baptist say? He was there. He baptized him. He saw the Spirit coming down like as a dove. Didn't you? You know, and how come he would have to ask that question? I think it's because he knew, John the Baptist knew, his time was coming to an end. And he wanted to ensure, did I fulfill my purpose? Is it complete? You know, did I do what God intended of me? And sometimes we find ourselves as Christians, we're asking the same thing. When especially at times of hardship, when the world's bearing down on us, when our own government is starting to ban us from speaking about the Bible or telling us what we can talk about, and we begin to wonder, man, I hope I'm doing the right thing. I hope I'm doing what God intended me to do. And let me tell you, folks, when you fully understand John 15, verses 1 through 11, you can know that you are doing the purpose of God if you are doing these things.
1: That's
0: and
1: right.
0: So I want us to kind of work through this. Now, I know because of the time, we're not going to be able to get through the whole thing, but we'll post it online on the website. But let's just begin here in verse 1. Let's look at these verses, these passages, the things that Jesus says, and let's talk about this a little bit. Now, he starts off, I am the true vine, Jesus says. Now, why would he say true vine, Josh?
1: Well, anytime we see Jesus add something like true, then he's warning about that there can be a false, like he said, God is looking for true worshipers, there's true worship as well. True disciples, Jesus says that if you are truly my disciple, then you will abide in my word. And so when we see him adding the word true, then we know that there could be that opposite, that something that's not.
0: Oh, absolutely. Yeah, he's the true vine. He's the genuine article. This is, if you want to know what you really need to be attached to, here it is, he's saying. I am the true vine. My Father is the vine dresser. We'll get to that later. Every branch in me that does not bear fruit, he takes away. And every branch that bears fruit, he prunes it so that it may bear more fruit. Now, the branches, I think that's obvious, that's us. Those of us who are baptized into the body of Christ. And we see here that the vine dresser, God the Father, is going to prune some and take others away. Now, let's talk about that pruning a little bit, because I think that's important. I know whenever I try to grow vegetables in my garden, how poorly I do. But I do know that if you want the fruit to grow, you gotta trim back all the leaves. First off, you gotta trim out the leaves that are keeping the sunlight from the fruit. You gotta trim them back so that the fruit can get the nutrients. It's not all being wasted on this new leaves. And so I think what Jesus is saying here is that the Father comes in and he looks at your life and he says, you know, that is not like my son Jesus. That is not the kind of life you need to have as a Christian. And these things need to be cut away. And he does that via his word. We read, we study it, we can look in that mirror of God's word and look at ourselves and say, hey, you know, this is not congruent with the truth. This needs to be done away with. I haven't died to that part of myself. And really, that's a good way to look at it. Josh, when you were baptized into Christ and you were raised up out of that watery baptism into that new life, let me just tell you, you probably never sinned again, did you?
1: Yeah, right.
0: You did.
1: Unfortunately.
0: Yeah, you continue to sin because you're not perfect. You're human. You're going to make mistakes. And you need a pattern to live by. You need something to help you along. And Jesus is telling you right here, hey, you need to be connected to me.
1: That's right.
0: Now, is Jesus is no longer on the face of the earth as a human. He ascended into the clouds. How can we look at Jesus today and know who he is? How can we be attached to Christ?
1: That's really getting down where to the heart of the matter, where we're seeing when Jesus uses this word abide to live in Christ, and you have to say, well, how people you hear always say, just give your life to Christ, or just, you know, give it to Christ, let Christ live in you. And I remember people used to say that to me, and I always wondered, how is that? How do you do that? And really, you think about in Matthew chapter 7, where Jesus talks about the wise man and the foolish man, and whoever hears these words of mine and
0: acts upon them.
1: That's what we're seeing here in John 15, verse 14. If you are my friends, you'll do what I command you. That's what we're also going to see in chapter 14, verse 15. If you love me, then you keep my commandments. And so it's understanding that Jesus is the living word, that he was the perfect example, and that all things flow from him, how he acted, how he taught, how he thought, how he talked. All of those things come from Jesus, and the only way we can know those things are through the Bible. And that's where we go to get connected to Christ. So we're having to first hear those things. It's like Jesus said, I'm the living water. So the water comes from the vine, the food comes from the vine. Jesus says, I'm the bread of life. So he's the food, the nutrient, the water. All of those things are flowing from him. And when we are connected with him, then that is going to start showing up and bearing fruit in our lives, because we are connected. It's what we were made for. The branches were made to produce. They are made to reproduce.
0: Oh, absolutely. And another verse to think about with that, what you're saying, is one of my favorite. And I'm using the New American Standard now, but it's Romans 10:17. faith comes by hearing, and hearing by the word of Christ.
2: That's right.
0: Now, I know that a lot of translations out there will say God and not Christ, which is fine because it's the same thing. But in the Greek, it's Christos. It's literally Christ. It's his word.
2: Right.
0: He is the one that came, showed us, taught us, sent his apostles out, and they taught not their stuff, but they taught the word of Christ, what he intended for us. He said, do you want to know what your purpose is here in life? Here it is. God created us so that he can have a relationship with us. But then that relationship was severed when we sinned and we messed it all up. But he didn't destroy us and wipe us out. He loved us, God did. He was patient with us and put in motion this plan to save us and bring us back. And that is through his son, Jesus Christ. And he's pretty much saying, do you want to know what your purpose is? It's to be like this. This Jesus is the why I created you. Amen. This is what I want you to be. What is my purpose? To change who I am, to die to self and to live like Christ. Let's keep looking here at our passage. Abide in me and I in you, as the branch cannot bear, this is verse 4, bear fruit of itself unless it abides in the vine. So neither can you unless you abide in me. Now, he's talking about that fruit there. And unless you're attached to the vine, you can bear no fruit. And he's using that example. Let's talk about like a grapevine. If you took the branch and just ripped it off the main vine, because that's how grapes work, they have this one big trunk vine and all the branches come off it. Now, if you took the branch off, would it grow any grapes?
2: Can't.
0: It can't. It has to receive its nutrients and its everything from the vine. It's got to be attached to that vine in order for it to grow. And so it grows, it begins to produce this fruit. And if it's attached to this vine, it's only going to produce whatever the vine gives it. Period.
2: Right.
0: If you are truly attached to Christ, if you're abiding in him, into his word, studying and reading, not just saying, okay, I read my Bible, therefore it must have already been in me, but really looking at it and saying, this is going to be my life now. I'm going to make this my standard. Whenever I have any questions, whenever I have any obstacle that I come to, I'm going to compare it to the standard of the word of Christ and not my own standard. That is abiding in the word. That is becoming and more like Christ and transforming self into Christ. And so when we do that, when we're attached to him, then we're going to naturally begin to have things happen in our lives that will naturally bear out. In Galatians chapter 5, verse 22, Paul talks about the fruit of the Spirit. And think about that. It says it's the fruit of the Spirit. That is, if this is in you, and I believe that is the Spirit of Christ, if you're abiding in him and his Spirit is in you, then this fruit is going to grow in you. This isn't something that's just you're going to do yourself. Well, today I decide I'm going to be love. No, it's going to happen naturally because you are transforming who you are to be like Christ.
2: Right.
0: You're abiding in the Word. And so you're going to become, you're going to start bearing this fruit, love, joy, peace, patience, kindness, goodness, faithfulness, gentleness, and self-control. And these things are found in Christ. And that's what's going to happen when we are attached to the vine. And he's going to bear much fruit, verse 5. Verse 6, if anyone does not abide in me, he is thrown away as a branch and dries up, and they gather and cast them into the fire, and they are burned. Well, what is that talking about, Josh?
2: Well, not a popular subject for sure for anybody, that Jesus shows the ultimate end. He's giving the like what he talks about in Matthew chapter 25, that when he separates us and on that last day, that judgment day, that there will be those who are not in Christ, those who are not found in Christ, those whose name are not written in the book of life, those who have not been baptized into Christ and live faithfully, that their place will be separated from God with fire and a place of eternal separation from God.
0: Yeah, it's hell.
2: That's right.
0: It is hell.
2: That's
0: folks,
2: right.
0: Folks, it exists. I know if for some reason it's popular today for many of the so-called preachers out there to say there is no hell. There's only heaven. And everyone's going to heaven. Well, that is just not so. There is an absolute truth. It can be found in Christ. He has given it to us in his word. We can know God's will. We can transform who we are. And if we don't, If we are not in Christ, then there is no hope. Guy Orbison once said this, and I love this statement. He said, there is one man going to heaven, just one. And when he first said that, I was like, what? Oh, man, I guess I'm not going. I don't know.
2: Yeah.
0: But it makes sense, though. You know who the one man who's going to heaven?
2: That's
0: Jesus
2: Christ.
0: And if you want to go, you've got to be in him when that day comes.
2: That's
0: because
2: right.
0: If you're not, that means you're not going to heaven. You're going to the other place, the place that does exist outside of the presence of God, to hell. Not a good thing. And I know it's not a popular subject, like you were saying. People don't want to hear about that, but it's true. And we want you to be aware of that. Not that we're trying to scare you to come to Christ. We want you to come to Christ because you have a great understanding. But we want you to be well aware. We want you to have the truth. And we want you to be truth seekers and know more about it. And that's why we're doing this radio program. We want to spread the good news. We want to really get into the Word and intrigue people so that they will want to know more about God and His Word, to bring you to our website, to get you into a study, to get you to want to talk about the truth and really rightly divide the Word of God. Well, let's continue this. Verse 7, if you abide in me and my words abide in you, ask whatever you wish and it will be done for you. Well, that's interesting. Now, what do you think that asking there is? I think how do we ask things of the Lord today?
2: Well, we know that prayer is a way we can talk with God, and anytime we have an opportunity to talk with Him, this goes, when I think about this verse, I think about 1 John chapter 5, where he says that whatever you ask with a condition,

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5: Let's talk about that for a moment. When he says, you know, God is glorified by this, therefore, that is, prove to be my disciples, what do you think Jesus is trying to get across with? What is he saying with that? How do we prove to be his disciples?
6: Well, what we know is what does Jesus say? That good fruit comes from a good tree, bad fruit comes from a bad tree. And so if the vine is Jesus, and we're supposed to be the vines, the branches, then that fruit should reflect from the source. It should be Jesus himself. And so we are proving in our lives that we are living in Christ, that if we're truly in Christ, then the fruit should be seen in us, where people no longer see us, but they see Christ. And people can say there is something different about that person.
5: That's right. We are a light to the world. And Jesus used that in the Sermon on the Mount, chapter 5. And the reason why he uses that is because the world's in darkness. And if you're in a complete, utter darkness in a room and you light the tiniest of matches, but it's going to be so obvious. It's going to be so clear to everything around it. Everyone in the room, that dark room, will automatically focus their eyes on that because of the difference.
6: Right.
5: And that's how he's saying your life should be as one of my disciples, because that's who he's talking to in the Sermon on the Mount. The change in your life should be so evident that the world can't help but notice you. Why? Because you're attached to the vine. And as being attached to the vine, you're going to produce fruit that's going to make you look so different from the world. Like I was saying in the beginning, I was first started off trying to answer that question, what is my purpose, in a worldly way, and it never worked out. But when I decided to let God do it, my whole life changed. Now
6: right.
5: I'm a preacher. My whole direction has changed. My
6: That's
5: whole
6: right.
5: mindset has changed. And I love this topic, and I love this passage, and I wish we had 3-4 hours on this program to talk about it. But I know you don't have the time out there. You're probably getting out of your car now to get your dinner. So we want to thank you for being with us this afternoon as we're closing this program out. I want to thank Josh for, again, being here in studio with
6: Thanks
5: me.
6: Thanks for having me.
5: And we want to thank the North Valley Church of Christ for supporting this good work. And we encourage you to get online at www.nvcoc.net. 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And feel free to read that and send me any comments or questions you have for that, or even anything at all that you may have for Josh. And we'll have his information by his home congregation and his email on there as well if you'd like to contact him. But we encourage you to do that. But above all else, we want to thank our Lord and Savior, Jesus Christ. He's given us yet another day to study his word, to make things right in our lives, to let that fruit grow in us as we are attached to him. So let us redeem the time. Let's make the most of the time he has given us on his great earth. Thank you.
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9: Who was the greatest game changer of all? Well, I think you might have the answer already. It was Jesus. But today I'm going to release to you some great wisdom about how Jesus operated in what I term a game changer anointing. You're going to see him in operation in the scripture, and then I'm going to talk about exactly what you need to do to operate in the same way, right? He said, greater works will you do because I go to my Father. Friend, it's time for you to fulfill the Great Commission, and this is one step towards you doing that. Hey, I'm Charlana Kelly, and this is Engage for Influence.

0: In this series, we've been talking about becoming a game changer because the days that we live in are growing darker and darker. Remember Isaiah 60, it says, "Arise and shine, for thy light is come. Darkness is filling the earth, and gross darkness the people." But here's the thing, we are the light of Christ, and we bring the light of the world into every situation. I love what's going on around the United States of America right now, where I live, because you see these passionate lovers of Christ going in to great darkness and shining their light. It reminds me of Isaiah 49:9. I want to read it really quickly here as we dig into what the Lord has put on my heart for you today. But Isaiah 49:9 says this. Well, I'm going to read 8. It says, "Thus says the Lord, in an acceptable time I have heard you, and in the day of salvation I have helped you. I will preserve you and give you as a covenant to the people, to restore the earth, to cause them to inherit the desolate heritages, that you may say to the prisoners," those who are bound in captivity, those who are imprisoned to sin, imprisoned in persecution, any of those held in captivity, "that you may say to the prisoners, go forth; to those who are in darkness, show yourself." And so I'm telling you right now, in the earth, in the season and dispensation of time that we live in, there is no time like now to show yourself, to shine your light, to show people who Christ is. Arise and shine. This is Isaiah 60, verses 1 through 3. "Arise and shine, for your light has come, and the glory of the Lord is risen upon you. For behold, the darkness shall cover the earth, and deep darkness the people. But the Lord will arise over you," that's you and me, "and his glory will be seen upon you. The Gentiles shall come to your light, and your kings," or the kings, "to the brightness of your rising." See, we have to shine our light for them to know where to come to, right? And if we're just cowering in the corner or hiding our light under a bushel, which Jesus, he warned us about doing that. If we're doing those things, no one's going to see Christ in us. No one is going to know that the glory of the Lord has risen upon us. And it's all about the people that are in darkness. That could be a darkness of deception, just literally that their eyes are blinded spiritually. It could also be a darkness of belief, their belief system, what they know, what they're operating in. It could be in a place of grave sin. I love something that's taking place in our nation right now, where worshipers are going into places where there have been riots and great destruction. Isn't that what the scripture just said, that we're going to shine our light in ruined places and desolate places? And so we're going into those ruined cities to raise up, to repair, and to rebuild. And that's what Isaiah 61 prophesied. Isaiah prophesied there about what we would do. Isaiah 61, the first few verses talk about him, talk about a capital U. The Spirit of the Lord has risen upon you. Just like Isaiah 49:9 does, it talks about Jesus. It's prophetically speaking of Jesus, but it's saying that he's going to say to the prisoners, those held in captivity, "Go forth into darkness, show yourself." So the prisoners, those who've been set free, is talking about us. We're going to go into the darkness. We're going to show ourselves. And the result is going to be freedom and liberty and salvation and healing and deliverance and restoration is going to come to the people that are in darkness, that literally have been overtaken by deep darkness or gross darkness. And so we have to be willing to do that. And this is why I felt so led of the Spirit to talk with you about becoming a game changer. We've talked about what a game changer is. We've talked about game changers in the scripture. We've talked about Daniel. We've talked about Elihu, which was Job's friend, who finally a friend stepped forward and ushered him into the presence of God where he could have an encounter, where he could repent and be restored. And Elihu was the advocate of Job, and he was God's spokesman. And so that's what you and I are to be. We're to be advocates of the Lord. We're to be the spokesman of God. We talked about Esther. We talked about Ruth. We've talked about Abigail. We've talked about Joseph. We've talked about Deborah. And today we're going to talk about the ultimate game changer, who was Jesus. I mean, God had a plan from the beginning of the fall of man. He had a plan to bring his son into the earth to redeem all of humanity once and for all, then eradicate sin and darkness and evil from the earth as he set up his kingdom again, where we would rule and reign with Christ. When Jesus came, he put death, hell, and the grave to death. He took the keys of Hades, of hell, and he brought them out victoriously. And that's why, you know, when people get so wound up about what the devil is doing, what darkness is accomplishing today, this present darkness, the rulers and principalities that are in operation in this present darkness, listen, they're defeated, they're under our feet. But we are not going to be able to put them in their place until we walk in our spiritual authority and power in the name of Jesus. And so God sent Jesus into the world. He loved us so much that he gave his only begotten son. Jesus didn't come to condemn us. He came to bring us life and life abundantly. That's what he said. And so we have to begin to believe that. And we have to look at his life along with the lives of the few others that I've already mentioned. We've got to be able to look into those lives and into the life of Jesus to know exactly what we should be doing today. I could go on and on and on and on. We could move into the book of Acts and we could talk about Peter and then Paul, who came on the scene, Barnabas, right? We could talk about the women, Phoebe and Priscilla and on Lydia. We could talk about all of them as we go through the New Testament. They were all game changers. They knew how to step into a situation and shift it. Shift focus, shift perspective, shift belief, and literally bring heaven to earth. Introduce people to Jesus. You know, one of the greatest examples for me of Jesus being the game changer, outside of just the mere fact of what he was sent here to do and accomplished for God to reconcile us once and for all to the Father, outside of that, one of the greatest examples of how Jesus would step into a situation and shift it was through the adulterous woman that had been drugged outside the city walls to be stoned. And we need to take a look at that today. So I'm going to read out of John chapter 8. I'm going to start here in verse 1. It says, "But Jesus went to the Mount of Olives. Now early in the morning, he came again into the temple, and all the people came to him, and he sat down and taught them. Then the scribes and Pharisees," let me stop there. Remember when Jesus came in and read the scroll of Isaiah in the beginning, the first time he comes into the temple, the people were astonished and amazed. They'd never heard anyone speak the word of God with such power and authority. Jesus was an oracle of God. You and I are called to be oracles of God, that when we speak, the power of God is present. And it confirms with signs following. And that is what Jesus did. That's what he did. And so now he's gone back into the temple and he sat down again to teach them. He taught with the power of God upon his words. It says here, "Then the scribes and Pharisees brought to him a woman caught in adultery. And when they had set her in the midst, they said to him, 'Teacher, this woman was caught in adultery in the very act.' Now, Moses in the law commanded us that such should be stoned, but what do you say, right? And verse 6, it says, this they said, testing Jesus. They weren't sincere and wanting to learn from what Jesus was about to do. They were literally mocking him. They were literally tempting and testing and trying him just to see if they could find any fault in him or if they could find a charge against him. And it goes on and it says here that they might have something of which to accuse him. But Jesus stooped down and wrote on the ground with his finger, as though he did not hear. So when they continued asking him, he raised himself up and he said to them, he who is without sin, let him cast the first stone, right? That's because her sin required that she be stoned. But Jesus flipped the script. Instead of saying that this is what the law says and this is what should happen and having no mercy, showing no grace towards this woman in her sin, he flips the script. Why? Because he came to change everything. He didn't come to do away with the law. He fulfilled the law. And the greatest of the law is that we would love the Lord our God with all our heart, mind, soul, and strength, and that we would love our neighbor as ourselves. If we do this one thing, the very first thing, love your God with all your heart, mind, soul, and strength, then you would fulfill all of the law. That there would be no charge against you if you did that one thing. All of the law and the prophets hinge upon that one command. And if we would have just done that, back in the Old Testament, I'm thinking that we would have saved ourselves a lot of heartache. Another thing is too, I digress, but if we'd have just gone up the mountain with Moses when he said, the Lord would like to meet with you, come with me up the mountain. They said, oh no, we don't want to meet God. You go do it for us, Moses. And so that opportunity that the people had, they missed because they were afraid of having intimacy with God. And so the same is true of these Pharisees and scribes. They're afraid of true intimacy with God, truly loving the Lord their God with all their heart, mind, soul, and strength. So they are with the hammer wanting to sentence this woman and have her stoned to death because of the law. But Jesus came with mercy. He came with truth. He is the truth. And he came with truth. He didn't come to condemn the world, but through him that the world would receive life. So he goes on, and as he stoops down, he's writing, and he says, he who is without sin among you, let him throw a stone at her first. And again he stooped down and wrote on the ground. Then those who heard it, being convicted in their conscience. What happened that they became convicted in their conscience? When Jesus said those words, let him who is without sin cast the first stone, they began to reflect on their own life, right? This is a real big key for us as game changers, that we can just ask a question or make a simple statement that doesn't accuse people. It doesn't condemn people. It just causes them a moment of inner reflection that changes their mind. And that's exactly what's going to happen here. It said, then those who heard it, remember you got to hear it, being convicted in their conscience, right, went out one by one, beginning with the oldest and even to the last. And Jesus was left alone, and the woman standing in the midst. When Jesus had raised himself up and saw no one but the woman, he said to her, woman, where are those accusers of yours? Has no one condemned you? And she said, no one, Lord. And Jesus said to her, neither do I condemn you. Go and sin no more. And Jesus spoke to them again, saying, I am the light of the world. Whoever follows me shall not walk in darkness, but have the light of life. And what did we just read out of Isaiah 49:9, go into darkness, show yourself. That word show yourself, in its own in its own meaning, means to light up, like a light is going to shine upon you. Show yourself. And then we see again in Isaiah 60, for the light of Christ, or the glory of the Lord, has risen upon you. That kings and magistrates and people in darkness are going to come to the brightness of your light. And so we're seeing here that to be a game changer, you're going to have to be willing to be used of God in uncomfortable situations, right? So for Jesus, that situation with the woman was not uncomfortable for him, because it gave him an opportunity to show that he was the light of the world, that he didn't come to condemn sinners. He came to set us free. It was his opportunity to point people back to God, to have them self-reflect and look at their own life. Isn't there a scripture that says, listen, friend, stop trying to take the speck out of your brother's eye. You know, take the log out of your own eye before you try to help others remove the speck from theirs. Isn't that what often we try to do? And especially now in the season that we live in God's time, in God's plan, you know, the division that is rising, the disagreement that is rising, the polarization that is rising, there's got to be a voice of reason somewhere in there that knows God and knows Jesus, that can step in and point people back to God and lead them to salvation through faith in Jesus Christ. That's what we've got to do. But we've got to be willing to go into strange, dangerous, possibly unusual places where we can be God's spokesman, where we can do like Elihu did and point Job back to God to such a degree, declare who God is, that God himself shows up. And so this is what Jesus was so anointed and gifted to do. And it is the work of the Holy Spirit in our own lives today, because listen, God's on his throne. He's not getting off. Jesus is seated at the right hand of the Father, making intercession for you and for me. Praise God. And he's not getting off his throne. He's not getting up until the Father says, step out on the cloud and call him home. He's not moving there. So it's the Holy Spirit who is at work and on the move in the earth today. And that is why, you know, Jesus said, listen, it's good that I go to my Father, because when I go, I'm going to leave you with some help. I'm going to leave you with the Holy Spirit. He's the Spirit of truth. He's going to lead and guide you into all truth. He's going to tell you, remind you of everything that I have said. And he's going to bring conviction upon you when you sin. He's going to bring conviction upon every person whom is living in the earth. Now, we've talked about this, that God desires all men come to the saving knowledge of Jesus Christ. And he takes no pleasure in the death of one who dies. So we can rest assured that the Holy Spirit is at work in the earth, bringing conviction on the hearts of people. And so we don't do that work. The Holy Spirit does that work. A game changer just merely steps in and begins to point people to God with questions, with comments that cause them to self-reflect. Much like what Jesus just did when he said, let he who is without sin cast the first stone. Now, in some situations where people didn't know God, you could see people in their anger and just pure evil going ahead and wanting to stone the woman. But here he is, he's in the temple. He's in there with the scribes and the Pharisees and people who want to be taught of the Lord. And so we see that he's speaking to his own people. And so sometimes in a game changer situation, you will be with your own people who have become disoriented. Maybe they're trapped in fear and doubt and worry. Maybe they are actually, you know, just wayward, prodigal, or whatever. But you're going to step into the situation and be able to speak a word in season to him who is weary, be able to give an answer regarding all the questions that may come your way, but your words are going to be spoken with grace and seasoned with salt. And we don't want to be pure salt. We've got to have grace mixed in with the salt so that you can speak the truth in love. When we speak the truth aside from love, with just a dogmatic religious way of speaking, what we do is turn the person off and anger them who we're speaking to. But when we speak the truth with grace and love and mercy, then, and I always say this, when we speak to people as a mother or a father would speak to their child, a loving mother or father would speak to their child, then the person receiving it can hear it. Just a few months ago, I was called to the police department here in my local town. There was a woman that had been dropped off there. She didn't have any ID, she didn't have a purse, and she wanted help. And what she wanted was money. And of course, they couldn't give her money, but they called the local ministerial association to have a pastor come and talk with her. Well, they called initially the president of the association, who is a man, and he went down there and he just wasn't making any headway with her. So he called me and he said, "Charlana, can you come over here and talk with this lady and see if we can help her?" And so I went and he stayed with me just for a few minutes, and then he said, "I'm just going to leave you two here alone. Charlana, if you need anything, call me." And so I was sitting with this woman who didn't want to give her name. She didn't want to say anything. All she wanted was money. And I just had a thought. Talk to her like she's your mom. You're her mom. And so I did. I just started saying, "You know, your mother loves you. And she wants the best for you. And she thinks about you every single day." She had been estranged from her family for many years. And I said, "Today's the day for you to reconcile your relationship with her. And she wants to hug you, and I know you want to hug her. She wants to say, 'I love you,' and I know you want to say back to her, 'I love you.'" And the woman broke. She broke down in tears. And I was able just to love on her like a mama. A good mama would love on her daughter. And it wasn't long before I had her name. I knew her mother's name. I knew her grandmother's name. I was able to get a phone number, call. Ultimately, her father was the one who came and got her. He lived, golly, almost 4 or 5 hours away from where she was at. But he did. He got in his truck and drove those hours to come and get his daughter. What a beautiful picture of love that was. And so my point in sharing that with you is that we can break down the thickest, hardest wall. We can penetrate the hardest heart when we speak with love. Listen, people already know they're in sin. They're already troubled by their sin. They're already wanting relief. They want prayer and they want peace. Just yesterday, I picked a woman up from a local Walmart who needed some help. And I was taking her home after I got the help for her. And do you know what she said to me? "I don't want to get out of this car without a prayer." And I said, "Darling, you're not going to get out of this car without a prayer. Because people really believe that God is. They just haven't made the connection with him yet. And you and I are the conduit to that the game changer that can literally introduce them or reacquaint them with their Savior, their Lord, and their Creator, their Abba, their Daddy God, who loves them beyond all measure. And so that's what Jesus did everywhere he went. And that's what we need to be doing as the people of God. So I just, in the name of Jesus today, I release a game changer anointing upon you. I release a greater ability to discern and to see from a spiritual perspective. I release upon you a greater ability to have a word of wisdom, a word of knowledge, to operate in the prophetic. And I thank you, God, right now that the Spirit of the Lord has come upon you in a greater way, a more enlarging way, to increase your gifts, your calling, and the anointing that rests upon your life for the multitudes, for the people who need Jesus, for the people who need healing, for the people who need deliverance, for the people who you may raise back to life, both physically and spiritually. You are called for such a time as this. Listen, if you've been with me today and you've received anything from this message that I've shared, I'd love to hear from you. And I have a free resource for you. So go to my website, charlanakelly.org. In the top menu bar, there's a little link. It says, Ask Charlana. Pull that down. Send me a message and I will send you an ebook that I wrote a couple of years ago to help us along in our walk with God. Listen, you are loved by me, but even more by Him. Until we meet again, Godspeed and God bless.
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1: Hello and welcome to the show. I'm your host, Pat Campbell. We've got a fascinating program for you today. Our guest today says that there is a youth molecule in the human body, and he says this molecule of youth happens to be concentrated in our skin, hair, eyes, and joints. He says this substance not only dramatically influences our appearance, in other words, how young or how healthy we look, but more importantly, our physical strength, our flexibility, and mobility. This is our ability to do things, lift things, get around, be physical. Today, we're going to learn more about this once mysterious substance and how new breakthroughs are allowing us to get it back and keep it as we get older. All right, Bill Sardi is here. Bill is an author. He's traveled around the world in search of information about hyaluronic acid, or HA as it's sometimes referred to. He's back from his recent trip to a small village in Japan where people maintain high levels of HA and are famous for their ability to defy the aging process. Bill, welcome to the program.
9: Great to be with you, Pat, and all your statements to introduce the show today are certainly not overstatements. After years of people using oral hyaluronic acid supplements, well, of course, we're going to give your audience a report today, an update, and an improvement, how things are going, as thousands of people have discovered how this supports, in particular, their joints, but also their skin and their eyes and, of course, their hair and so on. These are the areas where the body actually is highly concentrated in HA. But I want to tell all your listeners to please stay tuned because there's going to be an offer today from Purity Products, no strings attached. This is an offer from a reputable company that's been in business for years.
10: Just for $5, there's no strings attached. You get to try a bottle of this wonderful new product and make your life simple, make your supplement regimen simple, and save a little money along the way.
1: Now, you say there's a youth molecule in the human body and that it holds the key to the visible signs of aging. Now, you've written about this. You've traveled to Japan to do the research. So tell me about it. What exactly is this molecule you're talking about?
9: Pat, it's amazing that most people don't know this word, hyaluronic acid. And, of course, it's made. It's all over our body. It's in our skin. It's an all-natural molecule. We can get it orally, replace it in our body. But more so, we've learned that the little bit that we can get as a dietary supplement can trigger your body to make more. And of course, why do we need more? Well, when we're young, we're loaded with this stuff. When we're babies, we have what we call baby fat. It's really baby HA. It makes, as babies fall down and get cuts and scrapes, you notice they never really get any lifelong scars from that because they have lots of HA on board, hyaluronic acid. And to make this easy to understand for the audience, I think we can all appreciate that women have smoother skin and thicker hair and so on. All of that is because estrogen sends a signal to make more HA, and that's why the girls have more limber, flexible joints. They can get in a kind of a lotus posture kind of that men can't get into. They certainly have all of those advantages, and it's because the estrogen sends a signal to make more HA. Now, women have more HA to lose than men do, and you see the skin shriveling up, the joints and so on, as women age. But there's a way to get it back, and of course, Purity Products for years now has been talking about HA, and they have a new formula just for the joints, HA joint formula, and it's so important today because I think everyone's confused. An article in the New York Times says consumers are confused what to do to support their joints, so people are looking for alternatives. We need cushioning in between the joints, the bones in our joints. When a doctor looks at an x-ray, all he's doing is measuring the space between the two bones there in the knee. So it's about a quarter of an inch space. Without that cushioning, you've got bone rubbing on bone. That's what HA is. It's the jello or the cushioning agent in between our bones. We lose it either due to wear and tear or age, and so we start getting problems. The more that we find pain relief, the more pain relievers we use, the more we're going to use these joints, and then we're going to wear out more bone. And they've noticed this. People who chronically use pain relievers are going to have more bone wear. So what you need is the actual cushioning back there to lubricate the joint, and that's what HA does. That's what HA is. The doctors call it synovial fluid. They actually inject this into joints. Orthopedists do. Dermatologists inject it into the skin. Eye doctors use it as a lubricant during eye surgery. So it's nothing foreign to modern medicine, but it may be new to you as a listener there, and you have never heard about HA before. Well, you need to learn about it. It's a wonderful molecule. It's all natural, and you can get it as a dietary supplement. Purity Products was the first to introduce it. Now, It's a great big long molecule, Pat, that's 6 million Daltons in molecular weight. Think of 6 million paper clips put together. It's big. You can't absorb it. And Purity found a way to knock it down so that it's only about 1,500 to 3,000. That means that you can absorb this orally. We actually proved that in studies conducted at a laboratory right there in Florida, and we're going to tell you more about that, but we proved that it's orally absorbed. Most doctors are told that oral HA cannot be absorbed. That's true if it's the regular HA. It's got to be knocked down in molecular weight. And more important, it needs some other antioxidants to be added with it. We're going to talk about one here in just a moment. But Purity Products is introducing this all-new joint formula for people that are searching for alternatives for their joint health. And, of course, this isn't a drug. It's a dietary supplement meant to, of course, support healthy joint health as we think of it.
1: If you're just tuning in, we're talking with Bill Sardi about hyaluronic acid, or HA. Now, Bill, you said recently that the HA revolution is underway. More and more people are using it. Tell us why HA is such a breakthrough, and what exactly can it do for people?
9: I think the brick and the mortar analogy is probably the best for everybody to understand it. There are bricks in our body, the cells. There's mortar in between, and the mortar is the collagen. Now, within the collagen, not the collagen itself, vitamin C makes collagen, but within that collagen, there's a moisturizing agent that looks like Jell-O. Now, everyone knows you put some Jell-O in the refrigerator and the water separates out after a time. And that's what's happening in our body. We're losing the water-holding molecule, HA. The body is 72% water. And as we lose this, the connective tissue that connects all of our cells, that connects all of everything that we have, begins to lose its water. It separates out, and then we begin to lose the substance, the scaffolding, the support structure that holds our body together. And, of course, we begin to wrinkle, we shrivel up, we lose an inch in our height, we see the brain shrivels up and the eye and so on. All of these things occur with age, and, you know, Ponce de Leon was looking for a youth molecule, and he wanted to find it in, of course, the fountain of youth, the water. He was looking for a water fountain. The body needs water, but it has to hold it, and, of course, I want everyone to think of having something like a Jell-O type of a water balloon filled with Jell-O, or one filled with water. Which one do you want? You want the one filled with Jell-O because it's still firm but soft and cushiony. And that's the way our bodies are when we're young babies. Or even a pregnant woman is loaded with this, which is an example of the how the HA is made more so at certain times of our life. But as age goes on, we're going to lose it. We're going to see the wrinkles, the thinning hair. We're going to see our joints lose their flexibility. We're just telling people that after thousands of people have tried this, if you're taking glucosamine supplements, it took 13 years for doctors to adopt glucosamine sulfate. It's a regular dietary supplement now in drugstores, health food stores. People ask me, well, why hasn't my doctor told me about hyaluronic acid? Well, it took 13 years for glucosamine. It'll be on the front page of Time magazine. It's just going to take time. And it'll get there because patients are going to take this to their doctors and point it out, as they did glucosamine. The revolution starts with patients and people that have issues and want to have healthy joints and skin and hair and eyes and want to see some of these useful levels of HA restored in their body.
1: Now, Bill, you've written a great deal about the role of hyaluronic acid in the body's connective tissues. How does HA work in the joints and the connective tissues?
9: It's a natural cushioning agent. And, Pat, we're talking to about between the bones. It also surrounds the nerves. There's a sciatic nerve. There's an ulnar nerve. There's a carpal tunnel nerve. All of these are going to need the special cushioning that HA can give them. There are people that tell us this stuff works. Here's Ernie writing to me, who actually teaches and plays golf in Dover, Delaware. He found this Purity joint formula, and we're telling you it worked miracles for him. Why? Because Purity has not only taken EHA, but they've taken a brand new substance called Hydrox that's taken from olives. Now, Pat, you notice you can put a bowl of olives on your table and a year later come back, and except for a little bit of shrinkage due to just a loss of moisture, they're very stable. They're still there. They didn't shrivel up and waste away due to fungal contamination. So there's something very strong in olives. We've known it for a long time. Dr. Roberto Crea, an Italian researcher who's now here in this country, doing some research on hydroxytyrosol extracted from olives and found out that it does some of the same things that the molecules do that trigger, like estrogen does, the production of HA. So we began to think, why don't we combine this wonderful, strong antioxidant from olives into Purity's new HA joint formula? You know, we're getting results like we've never seen before. This is why Bill writes to us this year saying, I'm taking HA for my knees. It's done wonders for my joints. So we get these letters from people. They're unsolicited. You see, this is the kind of thing we hear. And, of course, they're astounded with this. They just can't believe it. Here's someone writing to me. This is Dr. Cal Lee saying, he looks like a man that's 30 years younger, and he says people can't even believe his level of fitness and youthful appearance. And he says, I tell you to tell him, it's just the HA formula. And, of course, he sent us pictures on the Internet how fit he looks for his age. And you're going to look a little younger because when you were young, you had a lot of this. Now, this stuff works fairly quick, much faster than glucosamine, and it's all safe, all natural. It's Purity's HA joint formula. 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
11: Now, Bill, you visited this village in Japan, Yuzuri Hari, or as they call it, the Village of Long Life. Now, I understand that the people had unusually high HA levels in this village. What did you find when you met the people? Is it genetic? Is it dietary? What did you see?
9: Well, I went there again for the second time with translators, photographers, and it was easy to understand without studies, without even though the town doctor there, Dr. Komori, has identified hyaluronic acid is the very reason why these people in Yuzuri Hara exhibit such youthfulness. And by the way, they have a lady there in her 90s without any aging spots in her skin, perfect skin, no wrinkles whatsoever. People living into their 80s and 90s look a lot younger, and it all became clear when we were there. Now, they grow a lot of their own vegetables and foods right there near their homes, and they have a lot of fresh foods, and sometimes they have a little extra, so they come down to the vegetable market and bring their goods there to be sold. So we were there taking pictures and interviewing people when 83-year-old Mr. Ishii came driving in on his motorcycle to deliver his vegetables to the fruit market. Pat, where do we have in the United States 83-year-olds driving their motorcycle down to the vegetable market? We don't have it. We followed him to his home where he was up on a 30-foot ladder trimming a tree. He works in the fields about 4 to 6 hours a day. And he introduced us to his neighbor who was 90 years old without a wrinkle on his face. Neither of them use reading glasses. And, of course, he works about 6 to 8 hours out in the fields every day. This was remarkable. I almost felt Pat, I was in some sort of a place where the dinosaurs are still living or something. It was so remarkable. These people just exhibit a youthfulness, a flexibility in their joints, certainly a healthfulness that we just don't see everywhere else. In fact, it was so remarkable that the Emperor of Japan actually has visited this village. Pictures were taken there. You could see them all over the village there as they had posted them. So this had stood out. And, of course, Connie Chung of ABC News 2020 had gone to visit there in the year 2000. This was originally on television. You could see the actual pictures for yourself. But the HA revolution has come here, Pat. And, of course, we've had 3 years of use of HA. But we could lose people in the science. So they want to know, what's real? Is this for real? Well, it's real for Tom, who writes to us, a pharmacist now from Santa Cruz, California, 70 years of age, participating in the Hawaii Ironman contest in Kona, Hawaii, this past year, 70 years old. He said this new HA formula for the joints did a great job. Now, certainly a pharmacist would know. Here's John writing to me and saying, you know, at age 55, boy, when I tried HA, I'm now back to playing full court basketball with the 20-year-olds, and I've even begun to jog again. These are the kinds of reports that we hear.
11: Let me ask you a question here. You mentioned glucosamine, and there's another one out there that's pretty popular, MSM. How does this HA stack up against those other ones? The other ones, you have to take them for a while before you even see any results.
9: You do, and most of these are very positive dietary supplements. They certainly have lots of benefits. Glucosamine takes quite a while to kick in. MSM is a wonderful sulfur compound. And again, it's an anti-inflammatory, as are many things like fish oil. And so these are all wonderful, but they're not dealing with the origin of the problem. The origin of the problem is the loss of cushioning in the joint. And if we can just replace this, if we can find a way to get that cushioning back, that's what we call youthfulness. That's what we had when we were young. Here's David writing to me from New York, 25 years, looking for something that would help support his lower back. And, of course, he said, I can't believe it now. He says, I can't thank you enough for this product. People have tried all the alternatives. They've searched everywhere else, Pat, and they haven't heard of hyaluronic acid.
11: Now, the reorder rates on HA sort of tell me that things are phenomenal. The product works. The study shows how. But what are the customers saying? What are they telling you, candidly? What are they saying to Bill Sardi?
9: If the horses come back to the trough, there must be good water there. It's amazing to me how people say, just keep sending this. It's wonderful. It changed my life. Here's Lorraine saying, I can't believe it, but I'm able to run. I love it. Run 5 miles a day. My skin, nails are great. Telling everybody about it. These are online. You can go see some of these comments. Purity Products has it online, where people just log in and tell you. These aren't edited in any way. Here's Brent writing, says, no one at Purity Product made an outlandish claim about HA joint formula, but 3 days after I started taking it, I noticed the difference. This stuff really worked. It's your own personal discovery. That's why Purity Product wants you to have this bottle. 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You call that number. 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Like the people who've written in and said all these wonderful things. Here's Harold, 85th year, he says, I'm in. He says, I'm doing very well on HA. 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Here's Jasmine saying, my face looks moist and youthful, and I'm getting people asking me about it. What am I taking? 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
9: 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Purity Products wants you to get this new HA joint formula risk-free, and you're going to get this new HA joint formula with this new hydrox molecule from the olives, the stabilizing antioxidant, along with the HA. It works wonders. I don't know how I can convince your audience of this, Pat, but to read these wonderful letters, tell them that this works. It worked for my dog. It's worked for my mother-in-law. It worked for my brother. These are real stories from real people who tell us that it worked for them. And I know people want to know there's good science behind it. I went all over the world. I went to Japan. I called researchers in laboratories all over the world to write a whole book, get hundreds of references before we began to realize even that HA was safe to use, effective. It's really a wonderful dietary supplement. You haven't heard about it yet, but you will. It'll be on the front page of Time magazine in due time. In the meantime, what about you? Purity Products wants you to get this new HA joint formula.

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1: Bill, let's talk about some of the visible signs of aging and how this HA formula from Purity Products addresses these signs.
2: Well, certainly when we look in the mirror, when we see, well, let's say we're twin brothers, if we're looking, one of us ages faster than the other, how do we know that? And we're looking at our hair, we're looking at our skin, how smooth it is. You're losing HA. That's what your body's telling you. How do you get it back? Just think, there is a way. And Purity Products, taking all the risk out, all of the issues about you coming up with the dollars and everything, they just want you to try it because we're talking about replacing an all-natural molecule in your body. You can take this. Thousands have. And so they've pioneered the way. You need to be added to the list. If you're taking glucosamine, well, try HA. And you're going to find the kind of results that we're talking about here on the air. And you can do it without any risk. All you're going to do is help Purity Products with a little bit of the cost. And you are going to get a bottle of this new HA joint formula with this new hydrox molecule as well into it to help trigger your body to make more HA. Losing HA and aging are equivalent to the same thing. How do you get it back? How do you get this wonderful youth molecule? There certainly is one. Ponce de Leon was right, the fountain of youth. The body is 72% water, but it needs to be held into a cushioning gel. No, this isn't going to cause water retention. No, it doesn't increase any kind of problems like that. It's all natural. You had a lot more of it when you were young. You just need to get a little bit of it back. I know the more, Pat, that I say good about this, people find it unbelievable.
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4: Hi, I'm Mark Durkin, your host and general manager of this radio station. 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
5: Thank you, Mark. 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
5: The Ask Solar Sandy show, where people get the real truth about doing solar correctly. Absolutely.
4: Yeah, and solar's a big deal. I mean,
5: it sure is.
4: It is. And I wanted to ask you, and as I'm getting to know you, because I've only been in the market now six months, I grew up in Phoenix and went to school here, but I'm getting to know many of the great business leaders, and you're one of them.
5: Thank you.
4: Tell us about yourself. And as we were talking, this is just like a conversation across
5: Absolutely, just getting to know each other and allowing people to get to know me and a little bit about me. So, Mark, I used to be a registered nurse, and then I had a very, very serious accident. People ask me, how did you get into solar? I go, well, I fell down an elevator shaft, and that's the accident that I had. And I was a single mom of a three-year-old and a five-year-old and very seriously injured. I was in a wheelchair for almost 15 years. And much to people's surprise, I settled way too soon for way too little money. So I was back on Social Security disability, you know, in short fashion because of the way that things, you know, took place. So, long story short, I tell people Humpty Dumpty has nothing on me. God put me back together again, and here I am. I wasn't supposed to live, let alone walk again, and I beat the odds, and I'm a comeback story that really I'm grateful every single day that I wake up.
4: Yeah, you could truly be called the comeback kid.
5: Exactly. And so when you ask how did I, you know, get into solar, you know, I joke when I say I fell down an elevator shaft, had a very bad accident, but it's actually very true. You know, I was back on Social Security disability, and my daughter and my son-in-law, who still live in Hawaii, came and bought their first home. And probably 6-7 months in, they had a really high electric bill. And my daughter called and said, Mom, we really hate to ask, you know, for your help, because they knew financially I wasn't in the greatest of place. She says, but we're really struggling to pay this bill this month. So she sent me a copy of her bill. And her bill was over $500, Mark. And when I used to live in Hawaii, my highest bill was somewhere between $200 and $230. And so I naturally assumed that that bill was a two-month bill, that they hadn't paid their bill. Maybe they'd struggled a little bit the month before. Well, when I called the power company, I soon found out that wasn't the case. So it led me down the path. I didn't know anything about solar at that time, and I started Googling how to lower an electric bill. And there was all these kind of silly solutions, insulation, windows, doors, Nest thermostats, swamp coolers, etc. None of them made any real good sense. And then there was a little ad. It said, zero money out of pocket to save on your electric bill. Well, I could have helped them afford that. So I clicked on the little ad. And so I started helping the kids research it. And what we found, and I'm going to, because I want you to be able to ask me more than just this, but long story short, the people that came out, they were reputable, from reputable companies. There was just something that didn't sit right with me. I'm 63 today, and I was 51, 52 back then, and I was like, something just doesn't feel right. And so I really dug in and did the research on how solar worked. And what the biggest, when I was reading the reviews of solar, people were having this very attractive solar panel payment, but when their solar got installed, they still had this really ugly power bill. And I thought, what's going on here? Why would anybody ever do solar if that was the outcome? Some said that they weren't saving any money, and some said they were even paying more after their solar than before. And I thought, this is crazy. I need to make sure that my kids don't get into a scenario like this. So I really better do the due diligence for them. And so I figured this out, and I figured out the formula, and it was quite a long process for me to do it because I was brand new. I was a novice, and I learned it at basically a kindergarten level. Well, lo and behold, Mark, the formula that I created for my kids, it was 12 years ago now, they haven't had a power bill. They've paid their power company $0 in 11 years and 8 months.
4: And do they get any refunds?
5: At the end of the year, they get a small, they got a federal and state tax credit, and they also got some money back at the end of the year. And so after about another year and a half, because my daughter, my son-in-law's neighbors knew that they were totally against solar because of all these characters that had knocked on their door and emailed and called them. And so when they saw solar going on, they said, John, who did you go solar with? And he goes, Jima. They call me Jima. My grandkids call me Jima. So he says, Jima figured it out for me and Chelsea. And so they said, well, would she help us with our formula? And so over the next year and a half, I helped, I don't know, more than a dozen of my daughter and my son-in-law's neighbors. And lo and behold, they all had the same outcome. And so my daughter finally said to me, Mom, you know, due to your injuries, I don't think you're ever going back to being a nurse. I said, you think? So she says, but she said, you've helped, you know, our family, and you've helped a lot of our friends and neighbors. She goes, how many people do you think are getting bad information like we almost did? The first fellow was kind of like a used car salesman type. The second young man that came to see Chelsea and John were very nice, very believable. And had I not done the real deep digging and research that I did for my kids, so I say out of need, not out of greed, I learned solar from the ground up at a kindergarten level. And now I've been helping families, Mark, for almost 10 years. I've been on your station now for this is 9 years going on, next year will be 10 years. And I've been helping families achieve that zero bill with APS and a zero bill or very close to a zero bill in SRP. And that is really important. It's you're not making a purchase. You're actually replacing a bad solution for your electricity with the power company, because APS and SRP are never ever going to stop raising the rates.
4: No, and I would assume that most consumers probably think, hey, I have to take it the way they give it to me. I have to have power in my home, and I have to have that AC, and there's nothing I can do about it.
5: Mark, it's right now, I mean, it's as hot this year as it was. I think it's hotter this year because it started earlier. But what's different is, if you have an APS bill this year, obviously you have an APS and SRP bill. I just had a fellow that I had met with last year, and he was using about 2,000 kilowatts for his June bill. And that bill last year was just under $300, $297. He sent me a copy of the bill. He sent me his bill for this June. His bill was $413. He wasn't using any more electricity, and the reason for that is APS implemented their highest rate increase in history in December, but it didn't take effect until May. So people have to understand, your May bill comes in June. Your June bill comes in July. So people are just going to start now seeing the hit of this exorbitant rate increase that APS implemented. SRP did one in November. Same thing happening now for the SRP families out there. So my goal is when I go in is to educate my solar, you know, my prospective solar families, and they're not customers, Mark. They actually become part of my family. I go on every single appointment, meet with every single one of my homeowners, because I want to make sure that all their questions are answered and that there isn't a stone unturned that we haven't covered. Right. And when they make the decision for the Solar Sandy solution, they've made it with confidence and they know that, wow, this is really different than I've heard before or my neighbor experienced, etc. Right.
4: Well, we are talking with Solar Sandy, and the website is AskSolarSandy.com. And this is such a pleasure because we don't script our discussions. No. And I wrote down out of need, not greed.
5: Yes.
4: And of course, I think your story, and correct me if I'm wrong, it is a story of faith.
5: Yes.
4: Because I notice you're wearing a cross.
5: Absolutely.
4: And, we don't ask anybody's faith, but I mean, it would have to take a lot of faith.
5: I am proud to tell you I am an unashamedly a Christian and a patriot of this country. And if it wasn't for the Lord in my life, I was very, very, very severely injured and went through some very, very difficult times after my accident. And it was only by the grace of God, right, that I'm sitting here today. And I tell people, I share my story with everybody that I meet.
4: Which is great.
5: Because I want to uplift people. You never know where anyone is in their walk or in their life. And maybe just by sharing something as simple as, my little story can help encourage and uplift them. And I literally went from being on Social Security disability, where I felt kind of worthless and not really, not really making a difference. And then being able to help people, I go and meet with people, like-minded people, every single day, Mark. And I really love what I do because I know that they're going to have the maximum savings and the promised outcome that they should with doing solar with Solar Sandy, whereas a lot of these other companies out there, I'm embarrassed for them, because when solar's done correctly, it can be absolutely amazing. By cutting your cost of your electricity over a duration of time more than in half with the federal and the state tax credit. And so you're adding an asset, which is your solar, onto your home, which is an asset, and you're eliminating future rate increases, because once you go solar, Mark, you're grandfathered and you're exempt, mm-hmm, and insulated,
4: right,
5: from any and all future rate increases. So let me ask you this, and it's not being facetious. You're going to have a power bill for the rest of your life. If you knew you could lock it in and cut the cost in half, wouldn't that make sense?
4: Absolutely. And you know what I found interesting when I was looking on your website? You don't actually call yourself a solar company.
5: No.
4: Tell us about that, because and I think you may have touched on it because you become family.
5: Correct.
4: The people that.
5: So I'm a soul. So when I go into my prospective solar family's homes, I'm there as an educator. And do I want them to do solar? Yes, for their benefit, but I am not looking to make a sale. I'm showing them, here's your APS or SRP bill, and this is your forecast for the next 25 years. But I break it down even closer, because sometimes we can't see past 5, 10, 15 years. So I go over the next 3 rate increases. This is what you'll be paying to the power company. And, God forbid, no more elevator shafts in my future, and nothing like that for anybody else's. But we're going to be around for at least 3 more rate increases, all of us. So when I show people what the forecast based on historical data on rate increases from both APS and SRP, and show them, this is what you will be paying within the next 3 rate increases, or would you like to have a fixed cost that you have absolutely taken control over your power cost, because there's no getting away from it. Unless something drastically changes in Arizona, and I'm not a climate change fanatic in any way, shape, or form, I think it's all nonsense, we're going to continue to need a significant amount of electricity, especially here in Arizona with the temperatures we achieve. So I'm there to help people as an educator and an advocate for people to get solar done the correct way there's a lot of companies out there that aren't doing it now.
4: Absolutely. We're talking with Solar Sandy, great friend of ours and a great business person here in the Valley. You can go to the website, AskSolarSandy.com, or even call 623-850-8229. We'll give you that number again, 623-850-8229. You mentioned, Sandy, that the company is different, and it's dedicated to solar. It's not just a job, but a cause,
5: yes,
4: which is fantastic. You help people save and make money, producing their own power and sell excess kilowatts.
5: Correct. So
4: tell us about that.
5: There's a specific formula that I created, as I mentioned, for my daughter and my son-in-law 12 years ago. And it's a very specific formula. It's not just about slapping solar panels, installing solar panels on somebody's roof. You have to have, that's why it's very important when people have their 12 months of data, fill out the kilowatt worksheet or send in a bill which has the graph on the bottom where I can capture the amount of kilowatts they're using on an annual basis. That way, that gives me the formula, the start of the formula, to figure out how many panels is it going to take to replace that. But it's a little bit more than that, and I'm not going to give it away over the airways, but there's a couple of other pieces of my formula that makes this it's a proprietary formula. And without these two specific pieces of ingredients, people will almost always, if they only just have the solar panels from another company, they will almost always have a remainder of a bill, and often an ugly bill. Because what happens, Mark, and people do not get this explained by other sources, when you go solar, you're still connected to the grid, but either APS or SRP. And so at nighttime, when the sun goes down, you're still using power from either of the power companies. Well, when you go solar, you are required to change the rate plan. And those rate plans have different fees, taxes, and ancillary charges on it. So I have come up with the formula for both SRP and APS that is the optimal rate plan. And then there's one other secret. Jeremy and I, our producer, calls it the secret sauce. There's another piece of equipment that I add in to help mitigate a charge on both of those rate plans. And that's how I absolutely achieve the outcomes that I do. If I didn't use the formula that I did, I would just be like any other solar company out there. So I always tell people, if you've got a proposal or two from another company, call me up. I am absolutely willing to go out and meet with them and go through it. If it looks good and it's going to achieve the optimal results, I'll go, good job, you're all set. But if it's not, I'll explain to them why. Because, Mark, I'd rather make the drive out to meet with a family that is looking and serious about solar than have a phone call like I've had. I've had three recent ones where I've done this. Three people just in the last 2.5-3 months where they had solar in the past, still had it on the roof. They were paying and they had an ugly bill that was continuing to go up. Number one, they had bad equipment and their equipment was starting to fail. Number two, they were on the wrong rate plan and they didn't have this special piece of equipment that I said. All three of them, knowing who I am and knowing my reputation, they decided after the numbers to remove the old panels and start fresh with Solar Sandy. So I would rather see people before they get into something that sometimes I can help and sometimes I can't help. I would rather them have the perspective of knowing before they move forward and getting panels on the roof for 30 years that they've got the right system.
4: You know what comes through, at least to me, Sandy, is your servant's heart.
5: Yes,
4: Your servant's heart to care and to help the individuals.
5: Yeah.
4: Now, I Googled, because I was curious about this, I just simply Googled before coming into the studio, solar companies in the Phoenix area. Well, man, that there's at least 10 Google pages.
5: Oh, yes.
4: About 20 each page.
5: Yes, I was going to say they're in the hundreds.
4: Right.
5: And what's happened, Mark, this is an important note, with the economy, with Bidenflation and inflation and all the rest of it, there's been a lot of these small mom-and-pop companies that have now left the area. So I'm getting a lot of phone calls from people who they're experiencing technical difficulty that was installed by another company, and those companies are no longer there to help them. So I have technicians that can go out and troubleshoot and that. But again, I say to people, this is why Solar Sandy makes a lot of sense, because my install partners have been around for almost 2 decades and will be around for another 2 or 3 decades, the way that they've structured the company. And that was very important to me. It was important for me when I was helping my daughter and my son-in-law, because they were only 23 and 27. So 20 years down the road, who was going to be there to take care of them? So I made sure that these were the points that I looked for when I was helping my own daughter and my own son-in-law. So that's the same thing that I want to implore for my families that I serve here in Arizona. And it's very true, Mark. I had a second chance at life. I used to be a nurse, and I was able to help with people's medical care, medical needs. But now I feel like I'm still helping by caring about people, because people's blood pressure goes up really high when they see those bills go from 300 to 400, and then they're going to keep. So I still feel like I'm taking care of people in some form or fashion. That's very important, because I've gone into homes, Mark, where I've gone into their home, and between 4 and 7, they've absolutely turned off their AC. They're suffering at 85, 90 degrees because their bill's so high. And I've gone in and been able to say, now you're going to be able to turn your thermostat to a nice 76 degrees and never have to worry about a $600 bill or a $500 bill or a rate increase again, that they have peace of mind and they have comfort in their own homes.
4: You know, I am struck with the thought that if our listeners haven't called you yet, they better run to their phone.
5: I want to tell you, there's a special. So because I'm trying to do my part in helping families out there, that because I know that my gas prices and food prices and all of my expenses this year have been gone up. Now I have solar, so my electric bill hasn't. But for the people who have, you know, just had to bear with these last 3.5 years, and God willing that we've got a change coming in November with change with that election. We have to pray and pray hard. But for my families that are, you know, prospective families that are listening, go to the website, fill out their kilowatt sheet. If they go solar with me, I will be paying 2 months of their summer electric bills. And these are going to be the highest summer electric bills that anyone has ever seen, because both SRP and APS have both had rate increases to hit this time of the year.
4: Don't those rate increases go through the state regulators? Okay. I don't know if that's, I know that's how it worked in California.
5: It's kind of a joke, because Katie Hobbs was donated over $350,000 by APS. So guess what? She's kind of green-lighted whatever APS wants to do, and the Corporation Commission is really not on our side.
4: Yeah.
5: So again, you know, when I realized that the power companies and politics play hand in hand, you know, at first I was just trying to help my kids because I couldn't afford to pay their electric bill. That's how this all started. If I could have paid Chelsea and Sean's power bill 12 years ago, you and I wouldn't be sitting here. Right. But that's how it all started. And then down the road to you know, after that year and a half helping the kids' friends and neighbors, and then I found out Warren Buffett bought NV Energy, and he was sending a crooked lobbyist into the state legislature and banned solar in Nevada. And that's when I started to realize politics and power companies, they
4: go hand in hand.
5: You
4: about it.
5: And that was when I got, you know, I got a, you know, be in my bonnet, and my Holy Spirit and my stomach was like, I need to educate and warn people, because no one has control over using or not using electricity. It is an absolute staple. So if I can help them with lowering that cost and never having them having to worry about rate increases again, and giving them peace of mind over their a very essential part of their life, that was when I said, I'm going to get on the radio, and I'm going to tell as many people as who
4: thank
5: listen.
4: Thank you for that. I I think I know how that actually works at the Corporation Commission and with the state. It's like they'll ask for 23% increase. The public is outraged, and then they'll tell you, we did a good job. We only hit you with a 13% increase.
5: You got it, Mark.
4: With our time remaining, I want to mention that you have the Solar Sandy podcast.
5: Yes.
4: You have an app on both Apple and Android. Or at least that's what I saw. Is that?
5: It's in the works. So tell everybody you can listen to my show Saturday and Sunday, 10 a.m. and 3 p.m. And then it's going to be on my website for now. And by the mid of July, we should have the podcast up and running.
4: All right. Well, that's great. And I just want to finish, and this has been fascinating, and God love you for sharing your story with our audience. But what's the last thing you want them to know? Because I can tell them with my hand to God, you're a fabulous person. They should be calling Solar Sandy at 623-850-8229 or AskSolarSandy.com. But Sandy, you get the last word.
5: I just look forward to meeting people to help them with something that they do have control over. They don't have to let the power company, you know, have control over their comfort and the affordability in their home. And I will be there to answer their questions and hold their hand throughout the whole entire process. And I look forward to them joining the Solar Sandy family.
4: That's awesome. And I wasn't truthful. The last word is thank you to Jeremy Siegel, our fantastic producer.
5: Thank you, Jeremy. And thanks to all of your listeners, Mark. I just thank you for the opportunity.
4: Thank you so much.
5: Thank you.
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8: The new movie, The Sheep Detectives, now in theaters, isn't your normal Agatha Christie or Sherlock Holmes whodunit. Yes, there's a murder and a mystery, but that's where things take a strange turn. Because as the title of this film tells us, the investigators here are actually sheep. Hugh Jackman plays George, a farmer who loves his flock deeply. He tends to their illnesses, clips their wool, feeds them. George even reads murder mysteries to them before bed. What George doesn't know is that his sheep love murder mysteries. That's because they secretly understand every word he says. And after George retires each night, they discuss the evening's plot developments, trying to suss out the truth before George inevitably reaches that point in the story. But then a real murder happens. George is found dead outside his trailer one morning. The authorities think he may have had a heart attack, but the sheep, led by an intrepid investigator named Lily, know that there's a murderer on the loose, so they decide to take matters into their own hooves and solve George's murder.
9: Lily, what are you up to?
10: It may be nothing, but I can't stop thinking about George's hat and raincoat.
9: What hat and raincoat?
10: Exactly. He came out in a storm. Why didn't he put them on?
8: The Sheep Detective embraces repentance, forgiveness, and reaching out to those who've been ostracized. George is obviously working on some character issues before he turns up dead, and those plot twists might push this movie out of bounds for sensitive young viewers. But for most families, The Sheep Detectives is a warm and woolly treat, so we're giving it a 3.5 out of 5 for family friendliness. 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I'm Adam Holtz with the Plugged In Movie Review by Focus on the Family.
11: 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I'm Paul Acey for Plugged In by Focus on the Family.
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8: In the new movie Remarkably Bright Creatures, now streaming on Netflix, the lives of three unlikely characters intersect in a quietly redemptive story. Marcellus is an aging octopus in an aquarium. He also serves as the story's narrator, observing those around him and offering his blunt assessment of things. "Humans, for the most part, are dull and blundering," he says. Marcellus misses the sea, and he's weary of elementary students pressing their faces, and sometimes tongues, against his glass home. Still, Marcellus has grown fond of Tova, played by Sally Field. She lost her son in a terrible tragedy decades before, and her husband recently died too. To cope, she often talks to Marcellus as she works. But Marcellus knows that he's dying too, and he worries that Tova won't have anyone to talk to after he's gone. So he's trying, in his admittedly limited octopus way, to encourage her friendship with a young man named Cameron. He's a desperate drifter, biding time, working at the aquarium to earn enough money to, well, probably drift somewhere else. Cameron and Tova don't have much in common, but Marcellus believes their friendship is more important than they realize.
17: "I actually came here to find my dad. I don't even know who he was."
18: "Well, he missed out on knowing a very spunky person."
17: "Thank you."
18: "You're welcome."
8: Remarkably Bright Creatures is a gentle, slow-moving drama marred by a bit of harsh profanity and some substance abuse. We also hear about several deaths, but the story emphasizes the importance of caring friends and the need for second chances. So we're giving Remarkably Bright Creatures a 3 out of 5 for family friendliness. Read the full review at PluggedIn.com/radio. I'm Adam Holtz with the Plugged In Movie Review by Focus on the Family.
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0: Good afternoon and welcome to the Narrow Path radio broadcast. My name is Steve Gregg and we're live for an hour each weekday afternoon. And the reason we're live is so you can call in if you want to, if you have questions about the Bible or the Christian faith, or you've heard the host say something you don't think is quite right and you want to balance it or correct it, feel free to do that. The number to call, is 844-484-5737. That's 844-484-5737. And I guess I should be announcing that we do have a Zoom meeting tomorrow night, as usual, on Wednesday nights. They're not every Wednesday, but the first Wednesday of every month. 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It's at 7 p.m. Pacific time. 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And we do that once a month. 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And that's the only announcement I need to make, I think, right now. So I'm going to go to the phone lines and talk to Timothy in Baltimore, Maryland. Hi, Timothy. Welcome to The Narrow Path. Thanks for calling.
1: Thank you, Steve. I appreciate it. I do have a question. I wanted some clarification. I was talking to a friend of mine, a Christian friend, who a Jewish person goes to his church, and I asked what the reason was he converted to Christianity, and we started talking about that. He said, well, it doesn't matter because all Jewish people will inherit the kingdom of God. And my response was, you know, John 14:6, no one comes to the Father except through me, you know, Christ says. And he said, but in the scriptures it says that, you know, the Jews are God's chosen people. And I couldn't really explain what that meant, if it was like a covenant with Abraham, or I was wondering if you could clarify all that.
0: The Jews in the Old Testament, God chose them, but that doesn't mean he chose them to go to heaven. He chose them for a job. It's like if you hire somebody or you send somebody who's a messenger for you, they now have been chosen for that purpose. Will they do it? Well, you hope they will, but they might not. But there's no special privilege associated with it. It's like being picked for a football team in, you know, at PE class or something in junior high. You know, it means you're chosen to do something, to play on the team. But there, whatever privileges may or may not attach to it or would have to be worked out separately. Abraham was chosen, or his seed was chosen, to become the blessing to all nations. Now, there is no promise made specifically that he would go to heaven or hell or anything like that. There's no mention of salvation in the promises God made to Abraham. Only promises that his seed would bless all the nations, and his seed was Christ. So the Jewish people eventually came from Abraham, and they were the ones that God chose to bring the Messiah into the world, as he promised. So they were chosen to bring the Messiah into the world. Now, they were also expected, of course, to obey the Messiah when he comes, but some of them did and some didn't. The ones who did were saved. The ones who did not were not saved. And that's pretty much how it is with all people, Jews and Gentiles. You have to be basically, you have to obey Christ, you know. And in fact, Jesus said to the Jewish listeners in Matthew 5 and verse 20, I say to you that unless your righteousness exceeds the righteousness of the scribes and Pharisees, you will by no means enter the kingdom of heaven. So he said that all the Jews are going to be in the kingdom of heaven. Well, Jesus was talking to Jews. And he was saying that they have to be more righteous than the scribes and Pharisees, who were also Jews, or they'll by no means enter the kingdom of heaven. So Jesus certainly didn't agree with them on that, nor does anything in the New Testament. Frankly, either does the Old Testament, because the Old Testament doesn't promise heaven to anybody. There's no mention of heaven or people going to heaven when they die in the Old Testament. So, you know, the New Testament would be where you'd find the kingdom described. In fact, the term kingdom of God or kingdom of heaven comes from the New Testament. It's not found in the Old Testament. The idea of God having a kingdom is found in the Old Testament. But the expression kingdom of God or kingdom of heaven is only found in the New Testament. So he's sounds like he's kind of confused about that. He's right that the Jews were chosen God chose them, and they fulfilled their mission almost unwillingly, because they, not only did they bring the Messiah in the world, they tried to kill him. They tried to kill the prophets before that, but God used them for the thing that he chose them for. And then, of course, like I say, once the Messiah is here, it's up to every individual to decide whether they're going to be his followers or not. And most Jews decided not to, though many thousands mm-hmm. did follow him, and they became what we call the church.
1: Okay. Thank you. That does definitely clarify that. Thank you for your time. Thank you.
0: All right. So did he say that he was not a Christian at all? He's just Jewish?
1: He said he converted to Christianity, and I asked why he did. And he basically said he thought that was an easier way because of the church. And he kind of described the church as, I interpret it as more of a name it and claim it kind of church.
0: Oh, yeah.
1: I haven't been there. That was, yeah.
0: Okay, in other words, there's no evidence that he's really converted, but he was attracted to an easier way that promised more health and wealth and that kind of thing. Yeah, that's too bad. You don't get saved by joining a church, or by desiring an easy way. Jesus said we have to count the cost if we're going to be his disciples, and this could be a rough way. So I think someone maybe needs to clarify to him. He's obviously confused on several points. All right. Yeah. Well, I appreciate your call, Tim.
1: Thank you very much.
0: What's that? All right. God bless you. Carrie from Fort Worth, Texas. Welcome to the Narrow Path.
2: Steve, I've got a couple questions concerning dispensationalism.
0: Mm-hmm.
2: I was talking with a friend, just kind of discussing, and he was talking about mainly the premillennial position of the dispensationalists, that there had to be a millennium because the prophecy in Jeremiah 31 was not completely fulfilled, and talking about where we don't need to teach our neighbor and we don't have to learn and things like that. He says,
0: Well, I think it's lots of people read that wrongly. Let me read it, and then I'll tell you what they're saying wrong, because I used to think that way too, that because it says no one will say to his brother, know the Lord, because they'll all know me. But that's only talking about the people who have come into the kingdom. That's only talking about the ones who have come to Mount Zion, to the Messiah, and had the law written on their hearts. It says in Jeremiah 31:31, behold, the days are coming, says the Lord, when I will make a new covenant with the house of Israel and with the house of Judah, not according to the covenant I made with their fathers the day I took them out by the hand to lead them out of the land of Egypt, my covenant which they broke, though I was a husband to them, says the Lord. But this is the covenant that I will make with the house of Israel after those days, says the Lord. I will put my law in their minds, I will write it on their hearts, and I will be their God, and they shall be my people. No more shall every man teach his neighbor and every man his brother, saying, know the Lord, for they shall all know me, from the least of them to the greatest of them, says the Lord. I will forgive their iniquity, and their sin I will remember no more. Now, these are promises made to those who are in the covenant with him. Now, he said he's going to make the new covenant with the house of Israel and the house of Judah, but he's only making it with the believers among them. And Jesus did meet with the believers in the upper room, and he did make that new covenant with them. And every Christian who follows Christ participates in that covenant. And all of them know the Lord, because we get to know him personally, unlike the old covenant, where only the priests really had access to the scriptures, and everybody else had to learn about God by hearsay from the teaching of the priests. And that's what he says won't be true anymore. You won't have to have people telling you how to know the Lord. Everyone who's in this covenant will know him. In the old covenant, not everyone in that covenant knew God personally. That just wasn't an available thing. He didn't write his law in their hearts. He didn't come to dwell in them. So they were just like people who learned about God by hearsay. And in some cases, they saw miracles and things, but many generations of them never saw any of those. But the new covenant's different, because God's going to have a personal relationship to every person. Jesus said in John chapter 14, he that loves me and keeps my commandments My Father will love him, and we will come and manifest ourselves to him. And so, you know, he manifests him. He reveals himself to everybody who loves him. That wasn't true in the Old Covenant. So everyone in the New Covenant knows the Lord and doesn't have to depend on some priesthood to explain him to them. They have personal knowledge of him. They all know him from the least to the greatest. But you see, I think what people mistake, they think that because God's going to make a new covenant with the house of Israel and the house of Judah, that everybody in the house of Israel and the house of Judah is somehow going to be welcoming of that. And we see that wasn't true. Jesus came and he did offer this to the house of Israel, the house of Judah, and most of them rejected it, but some didn't. And so he made that covenant with the faithful remnant. And that, too, is what the Old Testament said would be the case. It said only the remnant would be saved. So, yeah, that, you know, reading that wrongly would make you think that when he makes this new covenant, everybody on the planet's going to know God, won't need to be evangelist. Now, those are the promises made to those who are in the covenant with him. And Paul makes it very clear that he, in 2 Corinthians 3, he says he's a minister of the new covenant. So, and there's the gospel. The gospel is the new covenant. So those who receive Christ through the gospel and become followers of Christ are in the new covenant, and these things are true of them. That's what he's saying.
2: So the part where it says that you won't have to teach your neighbor, that's referring to the priesthood, that we no longer will depend upon the priesthood?
0: Right. It's, yeah, every Christian knows the Lord. Remember, John said this in 1 John chapter 2. He said, you have no need that anyone teach you, but as the anointing that dwells in you teaches you all things. Now, that's the Holy Spirit. You know, so because we have the Holy Spirit, he teaches us all things. We don't need men to teach us. Now, can we benefit from people teaching us? Yeah. I mean, if they're good, if they tell the truth, you know. I mean, there are people who've learned more than we have learned yet. And if they tell us what they know and we receive it, then we've learned something from them. But we don't need them to know God. God knows us all individually and communicates with us. So that's what he's saying.
2: One more question real quick. This third temple that the dispensationalists are saying is going to be built, could that have already been fulfilled in the resurrection where Christ said, if you destroy this temple, I'll raise it up in 3 days?
0: The thing is that the description of the temple that the dispensationalists based this on, especially Ezekiel 40 through 47, doesn't seem like it's referring to Jesus' body. But if it, yeah, but it could be figurative. I don't know. Certainly, Jesus' resurrection body is the temple, and we are his body, and we are the temple. We are living stones in the temple, so we are the third temple. But I don't know that, I'm not sure that that Ezekiel was talking about the body of Christ, because he didn't say he's describing a third temple. When Ezekiel got that vision, there had only been one temple before, and it had been destroyed. So the next temple would be the second one. Now, that was eventually built by Zerubbabel, but it hadn't been built yet when Ezekiel received the vision. I believe the vision that Ezekiel received was not of a third temple, but of a second temple. So there, that second temple was destroyed in 70 AD, but we are the third temple. Yeah.
2: And could it be that the teaching of the tithe in the New Testament is a dispensational teaching?
0: The teaching of the tithe in the New Testament? I don't know. I think I know some Reformed people who teach tithing also. And I do know, I know dispensational teachers who will say, as I do, that the tithe was for the Old Testament. That's the Old Covenant. Although there are dispensational teachers who cannot resist the temptation to teach it anyway, because, of course, it gives them a chance to urge people to give more money. But the truth is, I think that dispensationalists are more often the ones who would say that's part of the Old Covenant. I guess people can get can take that however they want to. We should take it the right way, but a person who's a dispensationalist can go either way on it, and a person who's not dispensational can go either way on it, I would imagine. But I think the correct way is, as I said, the tithe is an Old Testament regulation. It's not mentioned in the New.
2: Thanks a lot,
0: all right.
2: Dave.
0: All right, Kerry. Thanks for your call. Let's see, Tony from Greenville, South Carolina. Tony, welcome.
3: Hi, Steve. Hope you're doing well. Hey, my question is, about I'm gonna kind of tie this into a narrative that I think about dispensationalists. The first thing is in Ecclesiastes, you know, there's nothing new under the sun, and it seems as though that the narrative of dispensationalists, and I listened to your Joel Richardson debate a little bit, and I heard a little bit about his backstory. You know, he's had a rough life, but they seem to think that everything's getting worse. It's getting, you know, bad. The whole thing's going to, you know, where, and that's why Jesus had to come back. And, you know, when I look at things, I kind of look at them through a kingdom, like, you know, hey, things are really getting better. Look at our medicine. I mean, and I'm talking over the thousands of years, right? Look what we can do. We can travel from place to place. We got computers, communications, universities, free societies, free speech.
0: Okay. So, I know that. I agree. So, do you have a question there, or are you just pointing that out?
3: Yeah, that's the question. Can that be called the benefits of the growth of the kingdom of Christ here on earth?
0: Well, much of it is. I mean, there's no doubt technologies that have been developed that were evil and are evil. Most technology is probably neutral, so it can benefit people of all ways. The ways that the kingdom of God has impacted the world most significantly are in the ways of social change and morality and of course, conversions. And I make conversions to Christ a separate category, because even people who never follow Christ, never are Christians, they benefit socially. And, you know, even our economic system, which has led to more prosperity than any other before, is based on principles that are found in the Bible. And, you know, many barbarous practices of pagan nations have been discontinued because the missionaries brought Christianity there, and its influence made the people give them up. Not that the missionaries made them do it, but they, you know, their consciences made them do it when they heard the gospel. So, I mean, there's been a lot of real improvements in the world. And anyone who says, oh, the world's going to hell in a handbasket, that's kind of provincial. What they mean is, in my lifetime, in this part of the world, things have gotten worse, real bad. And I wouldn't argue against that. I mean, there, in many ways, Western civilization in the past, in our lifetime, has, you know, it has had some declines. Although, of course, the kingdom of God is advancing in China and South Korea and sub-Saharan Africa and Latin America much more than it has any other time in history. So, you know, if we just kind of make our decisions based on what I'm looking at in my lifetime, I could say, wow, the church has gone dead. You know, the kingdom of God's dormant. You know, we're losing ground. But throughout history, the influence of Christ has waxed and waned in certain areas. But the net result of all the waxing and waning at any given time is the gospel is spread to more people. There's more people following Christ. There's improvements in societies that have adopted the gospel. So it's like leaven in a lump of dough. It's causing the whole thing to rise. Even as not everyone gets converted, you know, all people benefit from knowing the truth and from knowing what's good and bad, because what's morally good and bad is also good for people socially and economically and politically. So I believe, I believe it'd be a mistake to say that things are getting worse everywhere. Some things are getting worse, but the kingdom of God is still expanding. And even if it took a dip, if there was sort of a trough in the chart at this particular time, that doesn't mean it won't. It's, you know, it's still higher than it was 100 years ago, and 100 years from now, it could be much higher than it is now. We don't want to judge the whole trajectory of history by the little piece of it that we're living in, because things do go up and down. But I compare it to gold. You know, I bought some gold for $300 an ounce back in, 1979 or something like that. No, 89.
3: Yeah, it had to be.
0: And you know, it stayed at 300 for a long time. I don't think it ever went down from there, maybe a few bucks, but it stayed at 300 for years and years. I finally sold it, but then it, you know, it went up. But you see, if you check the price of

0: Do you see that as an unfortunate narrative of the dispensational side of the group?
1: They
0: kind of have negative. Yeah.
1: Well, there's something intrinsic in dispensationalism that kind of leads to pessimism about history, because they believe that in the final era before Jesus comes back, the whole world's going to be worshiping Antichrist. And they believe that, you know, there's going to be all these plagues from Revelation and stuff like that. So the world would be like a hell hole and ruled over by a wicked ruler who forces everyone to worship him or die. However good it gets between now and then, they believe that's going to happen at the end. So since they want Jesus to come back soon, they almost have I'm not speaking for all of them, but I know the people I know who are dispensational, they almost gloat in the idea that things are getting worse, because they think, well, it's got to get worse so that Antichrist will rise, then Jesus will come. But of course, an Antichrist rose in Germany, you know, in the 30s and 40s of the last century, and Jesus didn't come, and a whole lot of people had a bad time, you know, because of it. And there's been many dictators and so forth who do terrible things. I don't think we want an Antichrist to come and rule the world. If one does, we might feel comforted and think, well, I guess Jesus is coming soon, but it's not a comfortable place to wait. Non-dispensationalists, well, especially post-millennialists and some optimistic amillennials, believe that the world's just going to keep getting more Christ-like because the gospel keeps going out and making disciples. And dispensationalists usually focus on the headlines that are negative and assume that that's the trend that will continue. But, you know, if you look at the overall trajectory, the kingdom of God is taking territory and has taken much more. I mean, a third of the people on the planet claim to be Christians today. The population of the earth, one-third, one person out of three, the world over, claim to be Christians. That wasn't the case 2,000 years ago, or even 1,000 years ago. So, I mean, it depends on where you want to look at. Is the cup half full or half empty? You know? I think the dispensationalists often like to look at the half empty, and like post-millennial people like look at the half full, and an amillennial person just looks at it and says, yeah, it could go up or down from here. Anyway, Tony, thanks for your call. It's good talking to you. Nelson in Fort Worth, Texas, welcome to The Narrow Path. Thanks for calling.
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1: 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I don't know.
2: No, it's not listed under shortwave, just continental U.S., maybe two or three other countries like Canada or whatever. But do you know the radio station? WWCR shortwave in Lebanon, Tennessee. I'm not sure.
1: Brother, I don't know anything about shortwave. I don't use shortwave. I don't have a license for it. I know that we were on shortwave at one time, but that's just all I do is agree to go on. And we're on 80 something stations around the country, and I don't know the names of most of them.
2: So you don't know the radio station that they rebroadcast your
1: on shortwave? No, I don't.
2: Caller,
1: no, that's huh? that is my answer. Yes, that's my final answer.
2: Huh.
1: All right.
2: Well, I'll just have to try to listen again when they rebroadcast it.
1: Yeah, I honestly don't know.
2: I'll let you know.
1: Sorry, I couldn't help you there. Maybe someone knows. Maybe they'll call in and let us know. All right. We've got a break coming up here, and then we have another half hour. We also have some lines open. If you want to get on in the second half hour, you could call now and get in line ahead of the rest. The number is 844-484-5737. That's 844-484-5737. The Narrow Path is a radio ministry that's been on the air since 1997. That's 29 years now, daily, Monday through Friday. And we did take 1 year hiatus. I don't usually include that in my statement, but yeah, we were on for 4 years. We had to take a year off for a purpose.

0: 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I'm going to take a break here for just a few seconds, about 30 seconds, and then we'll be coming back with another half hour. Don't go away.
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0: Welcome back to the Narrow Path radio broadcast. My name is Steve Gregg, and we're live another half hour today and taking your calls. Looks like the lines have filled up, or else I would give you the number, but I'll wait till some lines open before I do that. I should mention that all of next week, starting actually this coming Sunday and through the next Sunday, I'm speaking in the Seattle area in a variety of places. Those are all listed at our website if you're in the Seattle area. I'll be a week from yesterday, so next Monday, I'll be speaking in Spokane. And I'm going to be in Boise. I believe it'll be on the Thursday of that week. The dates are all on the website. If you live in Boise area or Spokane or Seattle, feel free to check those out. Actually, I'm speaking this Thursday night at a little church in Petey, Oregon, which is kind of near Philomath. So if you're in that area, you might want to check that out. Those dates and places and times are listed at thenarrowpath.com under the tab that says Announcements. Our lines are full, so we'll go back to the phones and talk to Robert in Pinole, California. Hi, Robert. Welcome.
1: Hi, Steve. My question is in Hebrews chapter 6, verse 4, 5, and 6, where I heard a pastor say that that has nothing to do with losing your salvation. I was wondering if you can explain those verses, if it does or if it doesn't.
0: Well, there's some pastors who have decided that you can't lose your salvation. So when you find verses that do talk about losing your salvation, they say this has nothing to do with losing your salvation. Because if they let it say what it says, they couldn't hold that doctrine anymore. I'll read it, and I'll tell you what they do say, those who are saying it has nothing to do with losing salvation. He says there, "For it is impossible for those who were once enlightened and have tasted the heavenly gift and have become partakers of the Holy Spirit and have tasted the good word of God and the powers of the age to come, if they fall away," but in the Greek it actually says, "and have fallen away," not if, "to renew them again to repentance, since they crucify for themselves the Son of God and put him to an open shame." So it says those people who have had these experiences, he said, if they fall away, it's impossible to restore them to repentance because they're crucifying Christ the second time. Now, certainly if you fall away and you're crucifying Christ, anyone who wants to tell you you're still saved had better find another Bible to teach that, because that doesn't teach that. But they do have another way of looking. There's a couple different ways of looking at this that people use who do believe you cannot lose your salvation. One is essentially the Calvinist view. The Calvinist view is that if you have been really saved, you cannot fall away. And so there's a couple ways they can go with this. They can say, some people say, well, it says if they fall away, you can't renew them to repentance because they're crucifying Christ again. What they will say is, well, you can't crucify Christ again. He's crucified once and for all. He can't be crucified a second time. So the writer is talking about an impossibility. And he says, you know, if these people have fell away, there'd be no hope for them because you'd have to crucify Christ again, which you can't. Therefore, they can't fall away. Therefore, falling away is not even something that can happen. Now, the Calvinist believes if you're really one of the elect, there's also a doctrine called the perseverance of the saints, and therefore, if you've been born again, you will persevere in faith until you die. And that if, some of them would say, is talking about, you know, a hypothetical that can't really happen. He's making in fact, they say he's actually strongly saying you can't lose your salvation, because if you did fall away, it would mean crucifying Christ again, which is impossible. So that's how they understand. They think the writer's trying to say it's impossible to fall away. It's hard to know why he would give so many warnings in his book, though, to people who are in danger of falling away and telling them not to do it if they can't do it. But the problem with this is that the word if isn't even in there. He doesn't speak about a hypothetical. The King James and the New King James says, if they fall away. But the Greek text never said that. The Greek text says, and have fallen away. So for those who have been enlightened, have tasted the heavenly gift and so forth, and who have fallen away, it's impossible to renew them again. So he's talking about actual cases, not hypotheticals. Now, there's another way they look at it. he does mention they've tasted of the word of God and they've tasted of the heavenly gift. And they say, well, these people maybe haven't really been fully saved. They've gotten close. People who've heard the gospel, they've tasted it a little bit. They haven't really consumed it, haven't really imbibed it. So they've never really gotten all the way saved, and then they fall away. Well, if that's true, well, then correct. This does not speak about people losing their salvation because the people in question never were saved in the first place. The problems with that are multiple. One of them is that the writer does not give the slightest hint that he's talking about people who are not saved. He said they have been partakers of the Holy Spirit and tasted of the gift of, received the gift of God, you know, and tasted of the good things of God and so forth, and of the powers of the age to come. Well, yes, some of those things it says they tasted, but not all of them. They were partakers of the Holy Spirit. They're, in the Bible, in the New Testament, the only people who partake of the Holy Spirit are Christians. The Holy Spirit comes to dwell in us, and apart from that, he's not in people. So this, if the writer doesn't mean Christians, he is sure going out of his way to confuse his readers. I mean, if he wanted to say, well, if people got close to being saved and fell away, they're going to be harder to reach because they almost got there and now they've hardened themselves against it. That would be a sensible thing to say, and it would possibly be true if people do not get all the way saved and they fall away. That is, they're interested for a while, then they go off and aren't interested. They might not be as winnable after that. But that's not what this is talking about. This is talking about people who have partaken of salvation, the heavenly gift. They have partaken of the Word of God. They have partaken of the Holy Spirit. Now, if the author thought that there's some way someone can partake of all those things and not be saved, well, he should have told his audience, because his audience wouldn't have known that. Nowhere else in the Bible does it ever suggest it. So, and why did he go to so much trouble to list so many things? Why couldn't he just say, well, if you get close to being saved and fall away, you're going to be harder to win later? Why pile on one Christian attribute after another, after another, after another, and things that are true only of Christians? And by the way, when he said tasted of the Word of God, tasted of the heavenly gift, taste to him doesn't mean necessarily that they didn't partake of it completely, because the same author earlier in the book says that Jesus tasted death for every man. The same word, taste. So, you know, he tasted death. I think he got all the way I think he swallowed it. I think he had the whole thing. He didn't get partially dead. So it just doesn't work. Now, so, you know, this is saying that there are people who get saved and who fall away. And now the hardest part for all people is it's impossible to renew them to repentance. This is difficult because sometimes people do fall away and do get renewed to repentance. The Bible mentions some cases like this. James chapter 5 at the end talks about a case like that of a brother who goes off astray and another brings him back. You know, there's a number of places in the Bible that make it very clear that Christians sometimes do fall away, and most of them do not suggest it's impossible to come back. The prodigal son fell away from his father, but he came back. So it's impossible to renew him is a hard call. There's two ways I've heard that explained. One is that it's humanly impossible. Just like Jesus said, it's easier for a rich for a camel to go through the eye of the needle than for a rich man to enter the kingdom of God. And the disciples said, well, who can do that? And he said, well, with man, that's impossible. But with God, nothing should be called impossible. So there are things that would be humanly impossible because they're just too difficult. But God can override that impossibility. And so, as Jesus said about rich men, the writer of Hebrews is saying this about people who are not necessarily rich, but they have another reason for being hard to reach, and that is that they've known Christ and they've abandoned him. They've hardened their hearts against him. So that's one way to understand that. He's, you know, impossible doesn't mean absolutely impossible. It means humanly impossible, but not for God. Mm-hmm. Now, another way to look at it is when he says, seeing they crucify to themselves again Christ afresh, in the Greek, that could be read, and some translations have rendered it, while they crucify Christ afresh. In other words, they cannot be won back while they're crucifying Christ. you got to get them to stop doing that before they'll come back. It's impossible to renew them to repentance while they're doing that. Now, that's not how it reads in some of our Bibles, but the Greek can be taken that way, and there are translators who've taken it that way. So there's so many variables. This is one of the more difficult passages in the whole Bible, partly because almost every part of it has multiple variables. It could mean that, it could mean that, it could mean that. But one thing it clearly means is don't fall away, because it won't be easy to come back.
1: Yeah.
0: All right.
1: Amen. Okay. Just real quick, I always took it as when it says it is impossible to be brought back to repentance because God would stop speaking to you. And the only way we come to Christ is when he's drawing us, you know, through conviction of the Holy Spirit. But I guess that wouldn't apply to that, right?
0: Well, if God stops convicting, then of course it's impossible to come back. But he doesn't mention that being the case. He mentions impossibility. He does not say God wouldn't be convicting you anymore. Now, preachers have said that sometimes, and maybe that's implied, but it's not stated. So, you know, I think that's kind of the same thing as saying when a person has abandoned Christ, they've hardened their heart. And, you know, even if the Holy Spirit's trying to convict them, their heart is too hard to hear him. But anyway, yeah, the great thing about that is that if someone thinks they have fallen away and they're afraid they can't come back, they can just prove themselves wrong by coming back. They can surrender to Christ. They can repent. They can follow him again. If they don't, that's on them. If they say, well, I can't do it because the Bible says it's impossible. No, I think you're misunderstanding that passage if you think it's impossible.
1: But thank you for breaking that down. You gave me a lot to think about with the point of views. But like you
0: said, Robert,
1: don't fall away. Don't fall away.
0: Yeah, that's the thing. And it's also a message that the writer of Hebrews has like four other times real strongly, don't fall away. He's writing to people.
1: There's a lot of warning.
0: Yeah, he's warning them not to fall away throughout the whole book. All right, brother, thanks for your call. Let's talk to Dalton from Springfield, Massachusetts. Dalton, welcome.
2: Hello.
0: Hi.
2: Hi, I was curious. I've asked a handful of people to try to help me wrap my head around what exactly sin would be. And I've gotten like a few different answers, and I was a little bit curious on what your take was.
0: The worst sin?
2: Just like in general, what could be sin? Because, you know, I was trying to, you know, live a life free of sin as much as possible. And I was I was getting some different answers on what it could be, almost like if you do anything that Christ wouldn't, it's a sin, or, you know what I mean? And I was kind of just
0: grasp. Okay, so the word sin, the Greek word for sin, comes from the imagery of target shooting. The word sin in the Greek means missing the mark or missing the target. That suggests that there's a target you're supposed to hit. And whenever you fail to hit that target, that's what sin is. Now, what is the target? Well, I believe the target is to be what God made us to be, obedient to him, submitted to him, pleasing to him, loving him. You know, the Bible, God gave us the great commandment, love the Lord your God with all your heart and all your soul, all your mind and all your strength. That's his will. Now, when we fall short of that, and we're not hitting that bullseye, and that's sin. Now, you know, fortunately, God is not shocked when people sin. He's seen an awful lot of people sinning, like billions. In fact, everybody he's ever seen, except Jesus, sins. So that doesn't make it okay. It just means that God's not alarmed or you know, put off or shocked or, you know, thinking, oh, I can't believe you did that kind of thing. How can I endure this from you? Realize that, unfortunately, the whole world has gone after the world and the flesh and the devil, and everybody has disappointed God, and everyone's disobeyed God, and even Christians. James said, in many things we all stumble, and in the context, stumbling there would mean falling into sin. We all do that, even Christians. But the difference is you want to live a holy life, and most sinners don't. The fact that you want to live a holy life means that your heart is inclined to the Lord. That you do love the Lord, and that's why you want to please him. And well, I hope that's what it means. It usually means that if you're genuinely a Christian, you want to live a holy life. And whenever you fall or stumble, you're frustrated by it, of course. But you don't. All is not lost. You're probably more frustrated than God is. I mean, God took care of all the sins of the world through Christ, so He's not really, let's say, fragile about this kind of thing. I mean, if God was peevish and had a short fuse or whatever, boy, He'd be tearing His hair out 24/7 because of all the sin that's going on in the world. But God isn't that way. God's love. God hates sin, but He hates it because it hurts people, and He loves people. And it's just like a father would hate the cancer that his son has and want it to be removed. He doesn't hate his son, but he hates the fact that his son is dying of cancer. And God doesn't hate His people, but He hates sin because it destroys and hurts them. And when you're a Christian, you hate sin too. And it sounds to me like that's your attitude too. You hate sin, or at least you don't want to sin. So it's interesting because missing the mark, interestingly enough, sounds like you were aiming at something. You know, it's like if you're supposed to hit the target and you just take your arrows and bow and put them away and don't shoot, well, you're not missing the mark. You're just not even trying. But if you're aiming to please God, you will sometimes fall short. All have sinned and fall short of the glory of God. But, yeah, He doesn't give up on you. I mean, as long as you don't give up on Him. As long as you're still desiring to please Him, you repent of what you did and move on. That's why Jesus incorporated into the Lord's Prayer, which He apparently wanted people to pray every day, since it includes a request for daily food. You know, it also says, forgive us our trespasses, forgive us our debts, our sins, as we forgive those who sin against us. So, you know, He figured we'd need to pray that a lot, and we do. We also need to seek His help in overcoming sin, which I hope you're doing also. All right?
2: All right, thank you.
0: All right, God bless you, Dalton. Catherine from Stillwater, Minnesota, welcome. Uh-oh, I hit the wrong button. Here's the button she's on. There we go. Hi, Catherine.
3: Hi there. I'm calling about a conversation you had yesterday about the Jesus movement and how a lot of us who were Catholic, Lutheran, we moved into a more evangelical and got rid of a lot of tradition and history. And we're finding the young kids today, meaning our children and others, are moving more back into that traditional, historical. So
0: yeah, a lot of them are.
3: This question is about baby baptism. So my son, who loves the Lord, and his wife, they have three children, 5-year-old, 3-year-old, and a newborn baby. They just got them baptized in the Anglican church, and they sent us all their studies and what, and we went to the baptism, and we just didn't see it in the Word of God. We just didn't see it. But they right. do see it. So I just want to ask you what you think of that, and also, should we be concerned about those children, meaning thinking that they've been baptized and are under that salvation?
0: Well, I believe children are under salvation anyway until they reach an age of accountability. And once they reach that, then they're going to have to answer to God for what they do that they knowingly do wrong. Now, let's face it, there's a lot of ignorance about in the world about religion and even among Christians about Christianity. And one of the things that I disagree with a great number of Christians about is infant baptism. I don't believe in infant baptism because, like you say, it's not in the Bible. And I think it even, not only is it not mentioned in the Bible, I think baptizing infants is contrary to the whole meaning of baptism. I believe that baptism is the choice you make when you decide that you're leaving your old life behind and you're choosing Christ as your king and you're going into His kingdom. I believe baptism is supposed to be the portal through which someone abandons the old life and comes into the kingdom of God through faith. And in the New Testament, they did it as soon as someone got saved. You know, Peter told the people, repent and be baptized, which suggests that repentance is generally first. Jesus in Mark 16 said, whoever believes and is baptized shall be saved. And of course, that suggests believing is first. In other words, being converted comes first. Infants are not converted because they don't know anything. I think people baptize infants. I won't go into the reasons, but I will say this. A very long time ago, over 1700 years ago, Christians began to baptize their babies. I'm not sure why they did this. I know that some of them think it's like circumcision, like the Jews circumcised their babies, and they think baptism is like that. But, of course, the Bible does not indicate that baptism is like circumcision. The two are mentioned together in one place. Spiritual baptism and spiritual circumcision are mentioned together in Colossians 2, around verse 12, I think. But nowhere are the two equated. They're just different metaphors for the spiritual things that happen to us. This new covenant parallel to circumcision is not baptism. It's circumcision of the heart. It's circumcision is a type and a shadow of spiritual circumcision, just like water baptism, I think, is a shadow of a spiritual event too. But anyway, they misunderstand that, in my opinion. Now, I believe that they probably sincerely misunderstand it. And I believe that when they do baptize their children, they're doing it because they're fully persuaded this is pleasing to God. And I think that the fact that someone wants to do what pleases God is what God sees most. Now, it'd be best if everyone who wants to please God were correctly instructed about what God has said to do. But let's face it, a lot of people who love God and are even converted and are followers of Christ, they don't have Bibles. This isn't the case with anyone in this country, but, I mean, they don't have Bibles. They don't learn a lot of biblical doctrine. There's a lot of things about God they don't know, but God still loves them, and if they love him, I think he accepts them. But unfortunately, baptism, which is very important, I think, for believers, has been misconstrued for, like I said, close to 1,800 years, probably, 1,700 or 1,800. So the Catholics do it, the Anglicans do it, the Presbyterians do it, Methodists do it, the infant baptism. I just don't see it in the Bible, so I don't do it.
3: Yes. So if this was happening in your family, how would you handle it as grandparents?
0: Well, I would tell them what I told you.
3: Yeah.
0: And then I'd let the parents make their own decision.
3: Okay.
0: I don't think by doing it that they're going to bring some kind of a curse on their child or anything like that. The only danger would be that when the child grows up, if that child comes to faith in Christ, they should realize that they need to be baptized now that they're a Christian, and realize that what happened in babyhood was just a ritual that was not found in the Bible. But, there are people who don't ever come to Christ, but they think they're saved because they got baptized as babies. That would be, I suppose, harmful, obviously.
3: Right.
0: But for the most part, I don't think the child is harmed by it. I think the parents are not harmed by doing what they, but I think that when, as the child grows older, you can, as a grandparent, have influence in their life. But I'd try to persuade the parents before trying to persuade the child.
3: Mm-hmm. Right. Well,
0: all right.
3: Good. Thank you. You confirmed
0: all right.
3: But appreciate you very much.
0: Thank you, Catherine. Good talking to you. Rob from Oceanside, California. Welcome.
4: Hey, good afternoon, Steve. Thank you for taking my call. I have a question about Matthew 19:28.
0: Uh-huh.
4: It's where Jesus follows up on that conversation you were talking about earlier with the rich young ruler. And he is telling them that, assuredly I say to you that in the regeneration, when the Son of Man sits on the throne of his glory, you who followed me will sit on 12 thrones judging the 12 tribes of Israel. First question, regeneration. What is the what and where, when?
0: Okay.
4: Of that
0: well, there's word? There's two ways that I know that can be taken. There might be more than I'm aware of. Many people take the regeneration to be a term that means the same thing as the resurrection. Now, the resurrection of the body will occur when Jesus comes back. He's going to raise the dead. And so some think that the regeneration means the resurrection, so that he's giving an eschatological prediction that when Jesus comes back, these 12 will sit and govern, rule over the 12 tribes of Israel. And dispensationalists in particular think that that's going to be in a millennial kingdom. I don't take it that way, partly because we have no other case in the Bible where the resurrection is called the regeneration. And the word the regeneration is found one other place in the Bible, the same Greek word, and that's in Titus chapter 3, I think it's around verse 5, where it says that not by our good works that we've done, but according to his mercy, he saved us by the washing of regeneration, he said. Now, regeneration usually is understood to mean being born again, which has already happened for those of us who are Christians. We've been regenerated. So if that's what Jesus meant, then he would be saying during the, you know, when the Holy Spirit comes, when he regenerates the church, during that season, the church age, in the regeneration, the apostles, 12 apostles, will have spiritual authority over especially the 12 tribes of Israel. We know that when Paul met the apostles after his conversion in Galatians chapter 2, he says that they agreed that he and Barnabas were sent to the Gentiles, but they, the 12, were sent to the circumcision or to the Jews. And they may have been interpreting Christ's statement that way. That I mean, I don't know why else they'd think that. Why would they be sent only to the Jews when Jesus said, go and make disciples of all flesh, of all, but if they were understanding Matthew 19 the way I just suggested the second way, that might have been where they got the idea that they're supposed to focus their efforts on the Jewish evangelism and leading the Jewish church, at least at first. Later they went to the Gentiles too. 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
1: Glory be to God. Thank you, Jesus. Lord, we thank you for your goodness and mercy. Thank you for your grace all day long.
0: Yes, Lord.
1: Oh, Jesus, send your word from on high.
0: Yes, Lord.
1: The power and anointing. Loose the bands of wickedness. Set the oppressed free.
0: Yes, Lord.
1: And
0: yes,
1: break
0: Lord.
1: Every yoke.
0: Yes, Lord.
1: Oh, God, we'd be so careful to give you all the glory,
0: yes, Lord.
1: The honor, and the praise.
0: Amen. Praise
1: Judgment is coming. Glory, hallelujah. Judgment is coming.
0: All right, now.
1: My Lord. Yeah. God gave me this title in prayer. My husband and I was praying one evening, night, I can't remember when, but I was asking about this message about Noah. And I was going to call it something else, and he said, no, judgment is coming. My Lord, it's a warning.
0: Have mercy.
1: Noah is a Hebrew name that means rest and comfort. Noah built an ark as instructed by God. The ark was the only place of safety. It was the only protection in the earth from the wrath of God, with death and destruction all around. The ark was Noah and his family and the animals. It was their salvation, their security, and protection. Oh, Jesus. Starting in Genesis 6, starting at verse 4. There were giants in the earth in those days. And also after that, when the sons of God came in unto the daughters of men, talking about them fallen angels, and they bare children with them, the same became mighty men which were of old, men of renown.
0: Come on.
1: Jesus. Verse 5, and God saw that the wickedness of man was great in the earth, and that every imagination of the thoughts of his heart was continually evil. Was evil continually. Verse 6, and it repented the Lord that he had made man on the earth, and it grieved him at his heart.
0: Lord have mercy.
1: Verse 5 said, every imagination of the thoughts of the heart was only evil continually. This provoked God.
0: Lord have mercy.
1: Oh my Lord.
0: Help us.
1: Verse 7, Genesis 6, 7. And the Lord said, I will destroy man whom I have created from the face of the earth, both man and beast, and the creeping thing, and the fowls of the air, for it repented me that I have made them. Verse 8.
0: Help us.
1: But Noah found grace in the eyes of the Lord. Verse 9. These are the generations of Noah. Noah was a just man and perfect in his generations. And Noah walked with God. Verse 10. And Noah begat three sons, Shem, Ham, and Japheth. Verse 11, the earth also was corrupt before God, and the earth was filled with violence. Jesus.
0: Come on.
1: Genesis, verse 6 and 12. Verse 12, and God looked upon the earth, and behold, it was corrupt, for all flesh had corrupted his way upon the earth. Verse 13, and God said unto Noah, the end of all flesh is come before me, for the earth is filled with violence through them. And behold, I will destroy them with the earth. He told Noah, he said, verse 14, make thee an ark of gopher wood. Rooms shalt thou make in the ark, and shall pitch it within and without. Seal it up good, Noah. Now listen, just like in the days of Noah, the flood came and the people of the land were unaware. They were caught off guard. When the flood came, even when it was raining, they continued in sin. Only when the flood got too deep did they realize that it was too late. It was too late to get in the ark because God closed the door. Jesus.
0: Come on.
1: And they all perished. The ark was the place of salvation, safety, and protection. The Bible says Noah walked with God. Noah obeyed God's commandments. He followed God in the midst of wickedness all around. Noah held on to the commandments of God Listen, Noah didn't have the Holy Ghost. Mm. And he still followed God. Ah, Jesus. He still obeyed God. Mm-hmm. We are in the Holy Ghost dispensation. Uh-huh. The power of God on the inside. Hallelujah. Mm. Jesus. Starting this out in the New Testament, Matthew 24th chapter, starting at verse 3. And as he sat upon the Mount of Olives, the disciples came unto him privately, saying, tell us, when shall these things be, and what shall be the sign of thy coming, and of the end of the world? Mm. Verse 4. And Jesus answered and said unto them, take heed that no man deceive you. Verse 5. For many shall come in my name, saying, I am Christ, and shall deceive many. Verse 6. And ye shall hear of wars and rumors of wars. See that ye be not troubled, for all these things must come to pass. Uh-huh. But the end is not yet. Oh, Jesus. Huh. Verse 7. Matthew 24:7. For nation shall rise against nation, and kingdom against kingdom. And there shall be famines and pestilence and earthquakes in divers places. Uh-huh. Verse 8. And all these things are the beginning of sorrows. Verse 9. Then shall they deliver you up to be afflicted, and shall kill you, and ye shall be hated of all nations for my name's sake. Verse 10. And then shall many be offended, and shall betray one another, and shall hate one another. Verse 11. And many false prophets shall rise and deceive many. Uh-huh. Matthew 24:12. Verse 12. And because of iniquity shall abound, the love of many shall wax cold. Mm-hmm. 13. But he that shall endure unto the end, the same shall be saved. 14. And this gospel of the kingdom shall be preached in all the world for a witness unto all nations. Then shall the end come. Verse 15. After the gospel's been preached, all the nations, the Bible said, then shall the end come. But look what's going to happen before the end comes. Mm. When ye therefore shall see the abomination of desolation spoken of by Daniel the prophet, stand in the holy place, whoso readeth, let him understand. Mm. Talking about the Antichrist, let them which are in Judea flee unto the mountains. Yeah, yeah.
2: Come on.
1: Verse 17, Matthew 24:17. Uh-huh. Let him which is on the housetop not come down to take anything out of his house. Mm. 18. Neither let him which is in the field return back to take his clothes. Oh, this is serious. 19. And woe unto them that are with child, and to them that give suck in those days. Verse 20. But pray ye that your flight be not in winter, neither on the Sabbath day. 21. For then shall be great tribulation, such as was not since the beginning of the world to this time, no, nor ever shall be. Mm-hmm. Great tribulation. Verse 22, Matthew 24:22. Except those days should be shortened, there should no flesh be saved. But for the elect's sake, God's people, those days shall be shortened. Verse 23. Then if any man shall say unto you, lo, here is Christ, or there, believe it not. Verse 24, for there shall arise false Christs, false prophets, and shall show great signs and wonders, insomuch that if it were possible, they shall deceive the very elect.
2: Oh, God's Lord, people. Have mercy.
1: Verse 25, behold, I have told you before. Mm-hmm. Verse 26, wherefore, if they shall say unto you, behold, he is in the desert, go not forth. Behold, he is in the secret chambers, believe it not. Verse 27, for as the lightning cometh out of the east and shineth unto the west.
2: Come on.
1: So shall also the coming of the Son of Man be. Yeah. Verse 28. For wheresoever the carcass is, there will the eagles gather together. Mm-hmm. Verse 29. Immediately after the tribulation. See, you got Christians going through the tribulation. Mm-hmm. So forget about that post-trib stuff. That's a lie. The scripture said we're going to be right there.
2: That's it.
1: For whosoever, verse 28, or wheresoever the carcass is, there will the eagles be gathered together. Verse 29, immediately after the tribulation of those days, shall the sun be darkened? All you people lying on YouTube talking about we're getting ready for 3 days of darkness. No, no, no, no. Here go right here. After those days of the tribulation, the sun will be darkened, and the moon shall not give her light, and the stars shall fall from heaven, and the powers of the heavens shall be shaken. All you people worry about that 3 days of darkness. Read the scripture. Matthew 24:30. And then shall appear the sign of the Son of Man in heaven. And then shall all the tribes of the earth mourn, and they shall see the Son of Man coming in the clouds of heaven with power and great glory. Verse 31, and he shall send his angels with a great sound of a trumpet, and they shall gather together his elect. From the four winds, from one end of heaven to the other. Skip to verse 36, Matthew 24:36. But of that day and hour knoweth no man. No, not the angels of heaven, but the Father only. He's giving us signs. He's not giving us an exact date. So you hear those people trying to give you a date, they're lying. Matthew 24:37. But as the days of Noah were, so shall also the coming of the Son of Man be. Verse 38, for as in the days that were before the flood, they were eating and drinking, marrying and giving into marriage until the day that Noah entered into the ark. It was business as usual. Verse 39, and knew not until the flood came and took them away, so shall also the coming of the Son of Man be. Now look at the days we live in. The Bible says when Jesus returns, it will be just like the days of Noah. Wicked, corruption, defilement, all the works of the flesh in operation, living like the Bible is a fairy tale and a make-believe book. So when the Savior returns at a time that we think not, it will be too late to repent. Too late to get saved? Jesus. Glory to God. What is the problem with the church today? Why is the church in this Holy Ghost dispensation falling into sin with Holy Ghost power? Noah didn't have the Holy Ghost, and he walked with God. He was called a righteous man, and he lived with wickedness all around him, he and his family. And he still stood strong without the power of God on the inside. If Noah can stand for God in the midst of wickedness, surely the church can stand with the power of the Holy Ghost on the inside. God told me judgment is coming. He said many church leaders, are being exposed because they wouldn't repent in private. So God put them out there on blast. He let everybody know who they really are. Oh, help Holy Ghost. For you people that belong or go to these churches, get out. Whatever spirit is on the leader of a church will flow down to and on the people of that church.
3: Lord have mercy.
1: What does that mean? Let me give you an example and make this as clear as possible. If your pastor is a homosexual, you will see that same spirit all over the church, even if the name of the church doesn't give an indication of that. You will wonder why the men here seem or act so gay. That's the spirit that's over the church. I don't care how much they talk about God. If you go along with a leader, that God reveals the spirit that they're operating in, and it's in, and that spirit is unacceptable to God, and you stay anyway, you are in agreement with that spirit. If the pastor is a homosexual, if the pastor is an adulterer, is the if the pastor is a thief, if the pastor is a liar, or a racist,
3: Andabayashaya. Lord help.
1: If you stay in a church where the spirit has been revealed, you are in agreement with that spirit. Yeah, yeah, yeah. It's in that leader. And whatever spirit is in that leader, you will soon have the same behavior of that leader. 1 Peter 4 and 17 reads, "For the time has come that judgment must begin at the house of God. And if it first begin at us, what shall the end be of them that obey not the gospel of God?"
3: Lord have mercy.
1: 1 Peter 4:18. "And if the righteous scarcely be saved, where shall the ungodly and sinner appear?"
3: Lord, oh, they have no helpers.
1: My Lord. Though, listen, those that are caught up to meet the Lord in the air are the ones that escape judgment. Yeah, yeah, yeah.
3: Come on, yeah.
1: When Jesus comes back, judgment is here.
3: That's
1: so
3: it.
1: Ain't no two times. He ain't coming back two times. That is nowhere in Scripture. Nowhere in Scripture. He said he's coming back. He didn't say he's coming back to back. He said he's coming back. Listen, time seems like it's speeding up.
3: That's it.
1: We are going into chaos.
3: Mm-hmm.
1: A state of confusion, disorder, lack of organization, and lawlessness. This is the perfect situation for the man of sin to make his debut. A man that is intelligent, articulate, charismatic, very handsome, very convincing. People are going to love him. God told me in my spirit, he said, men and women.
3: Lord, have mercy.
1: He will convince people that taking his mark will make everything in your life safe and convenient. Yeah, yeah, yeah.
3: My help Lord. Us, help us.
1: With the mark of the beast, you can go to the market or the mall, the hospital or the emergency room. Your children can go to school. You can keep your job. It sounds like business as usual. The problem is you have just made Satan the Lord of your life. You have just sold your soul. There is no comeback from this. You will be forever lost in sin. This is why the Bible said it'll be like the days of Noah.
3: Lord, have mercy.
1: Because the people who take the mark of the beast take on Satan's nature. Listen, every thought and imagination will be wicked continually, just like in the days of Noah.
3: Under Jesus.
1: Listen, this is not far off. The stage is set. The red lights are flashing.
3: That's it.
1: Judgment is coming. The only place of safety is salvation in Jesus Christ. Because judgment is coming. Yeah, yeah, yeah.
3: Help us, help us.
1: Oh, Lord, help us, help us. The reason the scripture says it will be just like the days of Noah when Jesus returned is because the people back in the days of Noah were moralless. They had no morals. They did whatever they wanted to do because their every thought and imagination was continually wicked.
3: Help us, Lord.
1: When the man of sin shows up and convinces people to take the mark of the beast, people that take the mark of the beast have given their lives to Satan and sold their souls.
3: Help us, help us.
1: Now, because you have received his mark, you have received his nature, Satan's every thought and imagination is wicked continually. Now, everyone that takes the mark of the beast, your every thought and imagination will be wicked continually. And help just us. Like in the days of Noah, it will be a moralless society. And when the majority of society is moralist, that is a sign that judgment is coming soon. Because this provokes God. Yeah, yeah, yeah. My
3: help,
1: Lord, my
3: help.
1: Lord. Yeah, yeah, yeah. And judgment is coming soon. Lord, have mercy.
3: Have mercy.
1: He told me, like, when we receive Jesus as our Lord and Savior, we repent of our sins.
3: Come on.
1: The Holy Spirit comes in us. We receive his glory. Spirit. Thanks. That's why we begin to take on Christ's nature. Mm-hmm. We want to love people. Mm-hmm. We want to do what's right.
3: That's it.
1: We don't want to lie, cheat, and steal.
3: That's it.
1: We want to follow righteousness. Mm-hmm. Why? Because we have the Holy Spirit.
3: That's it.
1: The Spirit of righteousness on the inside.
3: That's it.
1: When people take the mark of the beast, you have given your life to Satan. That's why you can never be saved, because you're going to take on his nature.
3: Mm.
1: His nature is wickedness continually. Every thought, every imagination is going to be wicked continually. So you're not going to think about repentance.
3: Help us, Lord. Help.
1: You're not going to think about God or doing what's right, because it's not going to be in you. You're going to have Satan's nature. That's why you will never be able to repent. There's no comeback from that, because it won't be in you. It won't be in your nature.
3: Glory.
1: Your way, Holy Ghost.
3: Have you.
1: My Lord, my Lord. We're getting close.
3: That's it.
1: People are saying on the internet that Donald Trump is the Antichrist. No, he's not. He's not the Antichrist. He don't fit the description.
3: Mm.
1: But what I heard in my spirit is he's a forerunner.
3: Mm.
1: Look at the wickedness that he speaks about. Mm. You people that say God sent him. No, no, no, no, no. God allows men to be in positions. Yeah. He allowed it because prophecy and scripture is being fulfilled.
3: That's it.
1: Remember Judas? Wasn't he one of the 12?
3: That's it.
1: And he was the devil.
3: Mm-hmm.
1: Scripture had to be fulfilled.
3: That's it.
1: He betrayed Christ.
3: Mm-hmm.
1: So when you see Satan's forerunners come forth, that means we're headed. We're headed to judgment.
3: Mm-hmm.
1: Because we're not far off from the man of sin making his debut. He's going to be perfect.
3: Mm.
1: He's going to be everything a man wants to be. And he's going to be everything a woman wants in a man. That's how he's going to be so convincing.
3: Mm.
1: If you don't have the Spirit of God in you, you're going to be deceived. God's people are going to recognize who he is. Because the scripture has warned us. Already.
3: Yeah.
1: That he's coming.
3: That's it.
1: And those that don't take his mark, you might give up your life.
3: Mm.
1: Well, matter of fact, you are going to give up your life.
3: That's what the Bible said.
1: You are going to give up your life. But this, we are barreling toward this time.

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0: For Zion's Sake with hosts Shelley and June Volk. 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

0: bless you in Radio Land. This is Evangelist Flora Barnett. Thank you for taking time out of your busy schedule to join us on today. I pray the message you're about to hear will be both edifying and a blessing to you. God, we thank you for this day. We thank you for this great opportunity to speak to the people of God. Open up our understanding that we'll better know how to please you. And Lord, we'll forever give you the glory and praise. In Jesus' name we pray, amen.
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0: So where is hell? Some people are like, where is hell? Well, Isaiah 14:9 says, hell from beneath is moved for thee to meet thee at thy coming. It said, it stirred up the dead for thee, even all the chief ones of the earth. It hath raised up from their thrones all kings of the nation. Proverbs 15:24 states, hell is beneath. And Ephesians 4:9 say, hell is in the heart of the earth. I further did some more studies, and I found out that the earth's crust is 50 miles thick in some places. In parts of the ocean, it is less than 1 mile thick, and they have discovered 8-foot worms were found in the ocean floor cracks where fire is leaking. These worms are found no other place in the earth. And my resource is God Questions Ministries. If you read Mark the 9th chapter, it references, for the worm dieth not, which is the souls of unsaved, the unrepentant, the unregenerated, and the unrighteous. Hell would only have to be 100 miles or less in diameter to hold 40 billion people in the world with room to spare. The earth's inner core has a temperature of over 12,000 degrees Fahrenheit. That would be hell. Scientists have reported loud cries and screams from inside of volcanic eruptions that can be heard for scores of miles. These are not my testimonies, but they are the testimonies of scientists. And I believe that Dr. Azacol is an atheist. And I believe in the article that I read, he declares that as an atheist, he does not believe in God. He does not believe in heaven. He does not believe in hell. But as a scientist, he was persuaded that there is a hell. And this is an atheist who is speaking. So I'm not here to try to figure out if they told the truth or not. But I know that the Bible is true. And the Bible declares that hell, this is Isaiah 5:14, therefore hell hath enlarged herself and opened her mouth without measure. And their glory, and their multitude, and their pomp, and he that rejoices shall descend into it. If we do not keep the commandments of God, we will end up in a place called hell. Psalms 19:17 declares, the wicked shall be turned into hell, and every nation that forget God. This does not mean physically. It does mean physically. Every nation shall be turned into hell, literally. You will see, you will smell, you will breathe and feel. You will become hell. There will be no more water. It's going to be fire. Next time, there is no hope whatsoever in the scripture for anyone that goes to hell. And you will be there for eternity with no hope of ever getting released. The Bible says in Revelations 20:14-15, and I've read it once and I will reiterate, and death and hell were cast into the lake of fire. This is the second death. And whosoever was not found written in the book of life was cast into the lake of fire. And I do want to make a distinction that hell is a temporary place for those that die out of the ark of safety. Death is a temporary state. We live in an eternal body, and one of these days we are going to have to step out of the physical, and we're going to step into a body of eternity. And if you read, I believe it's Proverbs 15, about 51, Paul says, "Behold, I show you a mystery. We shall not all sleep, but we shall all be changed in a moment, in the twinkling of an eye." We're going to step out of the mortal. We're going to step out of the corruptible. We're going to step into immortal. We're going to step into immortality. And we are going to be changed. Those that are found written in the book of life, they will go back with the Lord to heaven. Those whose names are not written in the book of life, bless his name, they shall be cast into a lake of fire that burns with brimstone. This is the second death. This is the no more water, but the fire next time. You know, in the book of Numbers 16:31, it references hell as a pit. And I will read 31 through 33. Numbers 16, starting at the 31st verse. "And it came to pass, as he made an end of speaking all these words, that the ground clave asunder that was under them, and the earth opened her mouth and swallowed them up, and their houses, and all the men that appertain unto Korah and all their goods. They and all that appertained to them went down alive into the pit, and the earth closed upon them, and they perished from among the congregation." In other words, they went into hell. And if you remember when Jesus died, he descended into hell before his resurrection. That's Acts 2:31 if you want to read it. He went down to preach to the souls that died without receiving the promise. You see, before the Holy Ghost came, back in the days of Noah, back in the days of David, the Holy Ghost only came upon men. Now the Holy Ghost comes and lives in men. And some died without the Holy Ghost. Jesus went into the graves and he preached to those who believed but had not received the promise. Beloved, I tell you, some people don't understand. The Holy Ghost is the quickening spirit that you need to rise from the dead. People say, "Well, I don't know this and that." Let me tell you, you need the power of the Holy Ghost. Jesus said that if I go not away, the Comforter will not come. God did not send the Holy Ghost back to the earth for us to debate whether we need it or not. He sent the Holy Ghost back to comfort us and to quicken us when he comes back. The Bible said the same Spirit that raised Jesus from the dead, which is the Holy Ghost, will also quicken your mortal body. We need the power of the Holy Ghost. We need the Holy Ghost to raise us up at his coming. You see, there's not going to be any more fire, water. There's going to be fire next time. Revelations 9 and 2. "And he opened the bottomless pit, and there rose a smoke out of the pit as the smoke of a great furnace. And the sun and the air were darkened by reason of the smoke of the pit." The pit, this is the pit of hell. If you read Revelations, it talks about the locusts that came out. This is hell. Luke 16:23. This is in the Bible, say, "And in hell he lifted up his eyes, being in torment." Hell is not going to be a party. Hell is a place of torment. It's a place of the gnashing of teeth. It's a place where the fire will never be quenched. It's a place where the worm dieth not. And I'm referencing to hell. It's a temporary place. But when hell is cast into the lake of fire is hotter. The lake of fire is more intense. The lake of fire is eternal. It's everlasting. The lake of fire is the second death. The hell that people, when they leave this earth, The ones that die outside of Christ, they go to a place of torment. And that's what Luke 16 is talking about. And it further reads, I'm going to start over, Luke 16:23. And then Haley lifted up his eyes, being in torment, and seeth Abraham afar off, and Lazarus in his bosom. And he cried and said, Father Abraham, have mercy on me, and send Lazarus that he may dip the tip of his finger in water and cool my tongue. For I am tormented in this flame. He didn't ask for a cup of water. He didn't ask for a bucket of water. He asked for Lazarus to put a tip water on the tip of his finger. He said that would cool his tongue. But Abraham said, Son, remember that thou in thy lifetime receivest thy good things, and likewise Lazarus evil. But now he is comforted, and thou art tormented. People that die outside of the safety of God, outside of the ark of safety, there is a place that you are not going to want to be. This man didn't even ask to be delivered. He asked for mercy. And when we die from this world, there is not going to be any mercy. There's not going to be any grace. All of God's love is going to be taken away. You're going to be turned into everlasting punishment with no way to escape. Your prayers will not be answered. Nobody will have mercy. The people that are around you, that you call your friends, that you want to join in hell, they are going to be tormented in the flame along with you.
2: 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God loves you. I love you. 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

0: Shalom and greetings in that matchless and holy name of our Lord Jesus Christ. Beloved, not only do we pray that you will prosper, but that your soul will prosper as you go forth in the Lord. And we pray that you will commit your way to the Lord in all your ways. Now, you are in the right place at the right time. There is a word from the Lord that is just for you. And we pray that you will receive this word that is coming forth to you today. We thank you for joining us on this broadcast. Father God, we come in the matchless and wonderful and glorious name of our Lord Jesus Christ, and we thank you for this day, O God. We thank you for your love, your grace, your mercy, your kindness, O God, to us, and we thank you for loving and keeping us day by day, Lord. Now, may you be lifted up and glorified, O God, and may you bless this word that is going forth to your people, and we say amen and amen. Well, I am Apostle Deborah Wells of the Greater Love Deliverance Center Church family. Tell everyone you know that the good news of our Lord Jesus Christ is being spread right here and right now. I will provide more information about GLDC at the end of the broadcast, so be sure to listen at the very end. Well, this morning I am in the studio with none other than Pastor Eletria Patterson, who is, and I say this all the time, who is a true woman of God, who is a devoted woman of God, and who believes in preaching what thus says the Lord, not what thus says Pastor Eletria, but what thus says the Lord. So Pastor Eletria, we are now in your hands.
1: Good morning, and God bless each and every one of you. This morning, we want to go to Ecclesiastes chapter 3, verse number 1. And it says, to everything there is a season and a time to every purpose under the heaven. Let's talk about what a season is. In nature, every season serves a purpose. Each stage has its own role and significance, shaping the outcome of what is to come. The pattern of the seasons is not random, and it is intentional and meaningful. Winter prepares, spring produces, summer matures, harvest gathers. And no farmer gets angry in winter because there is no harvest yet. The reason for it is they understand the season they're in, and they know that each season has its own timing for different activities and results. Now, with a spiritual season is a divinely allowed period with specific purposes requiring specific responses. And every season teaches something, produces something, and requires something. The danger is misreading the season. Many believers become weary because they expect harvest in the planting season. When our expectations do not match the reality of the season, it can lead to discouragement and frustration. Our expectations about the seasons we believe we are experiencing are often influenced by the lessons we've learned in the past, the outcomes we desire, or the teachings we have received. These factors create a lens through which we interpret our current situation, but this perspective may not always reflect the true nature of the season. When our perception of the season does not match its reality, our vision becomes distorted. This misalignment can lead us to take actions that are unsuitable for the actual season, which may impact the outcome or the growth intended for that time. For these reasons, it is crucial to seek understanding of the season you're in. Recognizing and aligning with its true purpose can guide your actions, help you respond appropriately, and ensure that you experience the intended growth and fruit of the season. When you do not understand your season, you misinterpret God, mishandle your expectations, and mistreat your process. But when you know your season, you gain grace to endure it. Everyone is in a season. There is no stagnant place in God, and life moves in seasons. The problem is not that we are out of season. The problem is that many of us are misidentifying the season we are in. Possible seasons we could be in are the planting season. This is where some say, I'm investing but not yet seeing. This is the season of practicing obedience, of practicing discipline, consistency, faithfulness without a visible reward. Its characteristics are a lot of work, little recognition, sacrifice, delayed gratification. And this is where many people quit because sowing is costly. The truth is, you cannot reap what you refuse to sow. Galatians 6 and 7 tells us, be not deceived. God is not mocked. Whatsoever a man soweth, that shall he also reap. What about the waiting season? I believe Apostle was talking to us about delays last week. God gave us a promise, but you don't see the promise being fulfilled quite yet. Well, this season will test your patience, your trust, your endurance. The characteristics you find in that season, as Apostle told us last week, is silence, delays, unanswered questions, and you'll find more dependence on God. This is often where weariness develops. And the truth about this is waiting does not mean God is absent. Isaiah 40 and 31 says, but they that wait upon the Lord shall renew their strength. They shall mount up on wings as eagles. They shall run and not be weary, and they shall walk and not faint. You guys, she told us about Abraham last week. Abraham was waiting for the promised son. What about the pruning season? In this season, God is removing things. Pruning is painful because God cuts away distractions, unhealthy relationships, pride, comfort, dependency on our flesh. And you'll find in this season that you'll find loss, separation, correction, conviction, and humbling. Pruning is not punishment. It is preparation for greater fruit. The truth about this is God cuts what he intends to grow. John 15 and 2 says, every branch in me that beareth not fruit, he taketh away. And every branch that beareth fruit, he purgeth it, that it may bring forth more fruit. When you're in the wilderness season, this is the season where you feel isolated and stretched. In this season, your identity is tested, dependence is developed, and flesh is confronted. The characteristics you find in this season is dryness, loneliness, testing, and spiritual stretching. But wilderness seasons produce maturity. The truth in this is God often develops privately before he displays publicly. Examples would be Moses, Elijah, and Jesus. Then we have a learning season. This is the season where God is literally teaching us and we're being educated. This is a season of instruction, growth, humility, and preparation. The characteristics are you get new understanding, you get correction and mentorship and training. And sometimes people want elevation while God wants education. The truth is, preparation is part of promotion. And your example could be Joshua serving under Moses before leading Israel. The testing season, what is in me is being revealed. Tests expose faith, motives, integrity, and endurance. And in this season, you'll find pressure and opposition and temptation and spiritual warfare. But tests are not always attacks from the enemy. Some tests are permitted by God to reveal maturity. The truth is, a faith that cannot be tested cannot be trusted. Scripture James 1 and 3 says, knowing this, that the trying of your faith worketh patience. What was planted is finally producing. Amen. This is the season everyone celebrates. This is the harvest season. Amen. We're going into the harvest season. And in the harvest season, what was planted is finally producing. This is the season everyone celebrates because this is the characteristics that show increase, favor, open doors, fruitfulness, and fulfillment. But harvest brings responsibility too. The truth is what you do in harvest determines whether another harvest comes. So warning, don't forget God in fruitful seasons. Then we have the resting season. God is restoring me. Not every season is about producing. Some seasons are about healing and restoration and renewal and recovering strength. The characteristics are slowing down and reflection and healing emotionally and spiritually and renewed intimacy with God. The truth is rest is productive when God ordains it. Psalms 23, 2 and 3 says, he maketh me lie down in green pastures. He leadeth me beside the still waters. He restoreth my soul. He leadeth me in the paths of righteousness for his name's sake. Then we have the transition season. Sometimes something is ending and something is new. Something new is beginning. These seasons feel uncomfortable because old doors are closing, routines are changing, identity is shifting. The characteristics are uncertainty, instability, mixed emotions, and new direction. Transition seasons require sensitivity to God. The truth is, you cannot step fully into the new while clinging to the old. The goal is not to rush season. The goal is to recognize them, because every season teaches something, removes something, develops something, or produces something. The danger is trying to operate in the wrong mindset for the season you are in. David was anointed king long before he became king. His season of obscurity was not punishment. It was preparation. David learned worship in one season, warfare in another, leadership in another. If I understood the season I'm in, if I understand the season I'm in, I won't faint before the season I'm praying for. Every season has a perfect purpose. God never wastes a season. Winter looks dead, but roots are developing underground. Some seasons are not productive publicly because God is strengthening you privately. Just because nothing is happening around you does not mean nothing is happening within you. Sometimes God delays exposure because he is developing capacity. Examples would be Joseph had the pit, prison, and then the palace. Moses had wilderness before leadership, and Jesus had 30 silent years before 3 years of ministry. The hidden seasons matter. Misunderstanding the seasons creates weariness. Galatians 6 and 9 says, "And let us not be weary in well-doing, for in due season we will reap if we faint not." Weariness often comes from comparing seasons, misunderstanding timing, expecting immediate results, or losing sight of purpose. You can become discouraged when you are sowing but not seeing, serving but not recognized, and praying but not receiving yet. But harvest does not come immediately after sowing. A seed disappears before it emerges. The scripture tells us that in due season we shall reap if we don't faint. So just remember that in planting, be faithful. In the waiting season, be patient. In the pruning season, be teachable. In testing, be steadfast. And in harvest season, be humble. Make sure you know what season you are in.
0: Well, it's time to close now. 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
8: Well, the key to truly experiencing God is simply getting to know Him. 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It's because of our Savior Jesus Christ and His love and sacrifice for us that we can fully live, living the total experience. 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Well, thank you, Lord Jesus. 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I'm Scott Wallace, your local ministry director here at Salem Media Phoenix. I'm blessed to be with you again today for this episode of The Total Experience, and I want to thank you for tuning in. Well, all you have to do is watch the news or catch up on social media, and you can plainly see our communities, our country, and our world can feel very chaotic and really uncertain these days. People are looking for hope. You and I know just where that hope can be found, in the gospel message of Jesus Christ. What's encouraging is I see so many younger people turning their lives over to the Lord and reaching out to others to share the good news. Revival is in the air. Sharing the gospel message is what Jesus instructed us to do, but sometimes it can be challenging to know how to start those conversations. Well, my special guests today are internationally known evangelists Tommy Zito and John Leggett, who has been years and years of ministry experience, and he is the co-founder of America 250, the Jesus Awakening. 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I know you're not going to want to miss it. Well, sharing the gospel message is what Jesus instructed us to do. But sometimes, like I said, it can be challenging to know how to start those conversations. Well, my guests today are here to tell us about an upcoming event in June that will help equip us all to boldly and confidently share the good news of Christ. I'm excited to have here in the studio international evangelist Tommy Zito and co-founder of the America 250, the Jesus Awakening, John Leggett. Also our good friend who is the co-founder of this event as well, is Jim Morrissey of Dig Ministries. He's here at the station with us, and we always love having Jim down. Well, welcome to the Total Experience, Tommy, and thank you for being here, John and Jim.
9: Thank you, sir. Thanks. We're honored to be here.
8: Oh, it's just so wonderful to have you here on this beautiful, beautiful Phoenix day.
9: Yes, sir.
10: Thank you, Scott.
8: Thanks so much for coming, John. And Jimmy, you always put a smile on my face. Thank you. Well, Tommy, would you mind sharing a little bit about yourself and just give us just a little bit of background?
9: Yeah. So I'm an evangelist based in South Florida. Grew up in New York City, Italian-American family. My dad was radically saved, grew up in a Brooklyn orphanage, and fought in the war, 15, 16 years old, World War II. So he saw a lot of pain, a lot of suffering.
8: Yeah.
9: And when he met Jesus, he radically met Jesus. So I grew up in the home of an evangelist, And so I've been doing this now, 30 years full-time this year, 27 on my own, conducted 15,000-plus revival services in over 400 cities and 70-plus countries of the world. It's been an amazing thing to watch Jesus move and touch people's lives.
8: Oh, gosh. I can imagine the joy you must have in the evenings when you're laying your head down to rest about, what the Lord has accomplished that day through you and what tomorrow, he'll be blessing so many with.
9: Yeah, it's been an amazing thing to watch God use kids, grandmothers, and just to see the power of the love of God, which everyone is looking for. They're looking for God. The harvest is plenteous, Christ said. The laborers are needed, which is why we're here, because everybody can do this. Freely you receive, freely give. And the world needs what's on the inside of every single person, and we just got to unlock it.
8: Amen. So eloquently stated. That is so true. Well, Tommy, how did America 250, the Jesus Awakening, come about? From the website, I know this is a dynamic movement designed to ignite a powerful union between churches and communities, bringing those together.
9: Yep. I have John and Jim in the studio, and that's how it came about. They tricked me into it. But no, you know what? The Lord just opened the door and sent me back to Phoenix. God used these two men greatly. And we just walked it step by step, and to see what's beginning here, really believe God has a special plan for this Valley of the Sun, and Arizona is a special place, and I believe there's going to be an incredible breakout of God. There's great churches here, great people, and
8: a lot
9: of lost people. Mm-hmm. And so we want to preach the gospel to every creature like he commanded. Everybody deserves to have an encounter and experience, Christ and everything that he has done. And so that's what we want to do. It's, we're excited and stirred, as you can tell.
8: Oh, and you know what? Ever since you folks have come down to the station today, there is such a feeling of power and just boldness, and that's what you're equipping people to do, is to not be shy, because it can be hard. Like I said, you want to talk with someone about the gospel, and just striking up that whole conversation, finding some sort of common ground in which to start,
9: Yeah, in America, it's 250, right? And so when those Puritans landed, I brought a film crew up there to Plymouth Rock, and when they landed, the Mayflower Compact says, for the glory of God and the furtherance of the Christian faith. So those two things. So this nation was founded for the gospel.
8: Yes,
9: not that they did everything right. I have to throw that in, or I'm going to get emails. But nobody does anything right. Only Jesus. But this nation was founded, and you know what? Lincoln said America would never be destroyed from without, but from within.
8: That's right.
9: And so we need a great third spiritual awakening in this country, and it's no doubt beginning. It's no doubt begun, and needs to accelerate quickly.
8: It does, and I think it's very obvious that we are seeing that. Well, John, I know your full dedication to spreading the gospel. This must be very exciting for you and your team to bring this event to Phoenix.
10: My goodness, as a son of New England, by the way, so exciting to be here in Phoenix. And the Lord told my wife and me and our family to move here 30 years ago, and now I know why. I mean, this is the fruition of all of that. Mm-hmm. And so a group of us were praying for 6 months or so and asking him, because God's good at threading needles.
8: We asked
10: him to thread the needle. And came to mind that this crazy evangelist had been here 10 years ago, and I still had him in my contact list, so I dropped a dime. I said, Tommy, what's up? And the Lord's showing us something. He said, wow. And he was in agreement. And within a few weeks, he was here, and we put together a team. And we've been working now for 6 months to put it together. A lot of logistics, a lot of planning, but also a lot of miracles of people coming on board with just the right skills at just the right time. And a mighty blessing.
8: Oh, absolutely. Absolutely. Well, and first of all, I love the Mayflower Compact reference, because that's something that everybody needs to read, because we were founded on being dedicated to Christ and to carrying out his mission.
9: Absolutely. Yeah, and we'll do that here. We'll have it's obviously going to be a very patriotic week to cry out for our land, to speak over what this, you know, what God starts, he finishes. So he's author and finisher at the same time. So he's got a plan for America, and its greatest days are ahead. We really believe it.
8: Oh, I am with you all the way, and we're all in this room right now just smiling so big because we do know that God, you know, if we're diligent and faithful and truthful in our hearts and just reach out to him and look to him, he is going to bring this nation to a greater place than it's ever been.
9: Yeah, yeah, and it's the value of people, right? So when we talk about a nation, we're not talking about its politics or its government. We're talking about its people. Jesus didn't die for principle. He died for people. And if we keep people at the forefront, everything's going to be okay because he loves every single American.
8: Yes, he does. Yep. He loves all that he has created. Well, I kind of already know, but could you kind of tell me and define what's different about your ministry and your approach and such?
9: We teach by, you know, the night services are really important. So, you know, you'll see this pattern throughout the Old Testament, fire by night, glory by day.
8: Yes.
9: You see it in the life of David, worshiper by night, warrior by day. You see it in the ministry of Jesus, intimacy with his Father at night. He's always receding. And then, you know, he's ministering in the daytime. You see this in the book of Acts as well. So we use that pattern. The cry, we call it the cry at night, the cries of the harvesters. Jesus said, I'll avenge those which cry out day and night. I'll avenge them quickly. So, you know, that goes a different word than just prayer. A cry is different. God can hear the cry of his children. And then every day, we mobilize the people. We don't just say we got to win the city. We do it. We do it in rain. We're going to do it in 120 degree heat if that's the case. It doesn't matter. People go to hell when it's hot. They go to hell when it's cold. They can go to heaven and it can encounter God. So this day and night,
8: amen.
9: Real simple.
8: Amen.
9: Cry, get filled up at night, pour it out. When they taste of this water, they're never going to thirst again. Jesus is the greatest thing about everything. And so when people experience him, really experience him, and there's something about being outside of a building and outside of a church.
8: Yes.
9: You know, because 90%, I just chat GPT it, 90 to 95% of the work of Jesus was done out in public. And so it's going to be beautiful to watch. And, you know, the anointing is there to actually mobilize people, put fire on their lips, rip the heart out of their chests for lost people. There's 6 billion plus lost people on the planet. So we can't keep looking at the same faces every Sunday. We got to get out into our communities and rescue people, you know, from the grip of the enemy.
8: Amen. Amen. Let him be bound. I love that you are preaching right now, and this is what we need. You know, we need to be stirred up because it's very easy to get, you know, kind of caught in our routines and such.
9: No doubt.
8: And that's it. You know, we got to get on the ball, you know. Well, hey, before we go farther, John, would you mind please telling us the website address and where our listeners can learn more and register for the event?
10: Amen. We have America 250, The Jesus Awakening at thejesusawakening.com. America 250 at thejesusawakening.com. And we have a beautiful website there, full information on the events surrounding the crusade, but also the training that's going into it, and also the number of volunteers we need. So we'll be recruiting. But also the focus for this crusade, which is largely millennials and Gen Z. We're seeing that movement there. We'll take some old timers like myself, but by and large, we're seeing a tremendous move of God for that next generation coming up.
8: I absolutely agree 100%. I have the opportunity to different events to talk with different colleagues or different friends with their children or grandchildren. And there is a whole different attitude right now. I believe that God is touching those, you know, the youth.
10: Amen.
8: Absolutely. Well, hey, could you kind of just walk us through what can someone expect when, you know, when they show up? Let's provide the dates again real quick. And then I've registered and I get there. What's going to happen?
10: It'll be six nights, June 22nd through the 27th. We end on a Saturday night. When they arrive there, there's going to be an overwhelming love of the Lord that they will feel, the anointing, that they will feel the presence of God's Holy Spirit. They will experience that and be changed, period. We're expecting to have the capacity of the church is 1,800 times six nights. We're expecting 10,000 new Christians. Yeah. And the other aspect, which Tommy talked about, is the training that goes on during the day. We expect that we'll have 500 new evangelists, healing, trained in healing, deliverance, and salvation. 500 new evangelists. And then further, we're recruiting churches, Bible-believing churches, a network across the valley, so that as these precious ones come through, these new Christians come through, there will be a landing path.
8: Oh,
10: for them.
8: This is very cool.
10: For them to be discipled and to be brought through. Jimmy Morrissey has ordered 10,000 Bibles already, and they will get a Bible, and they'll be blessed to have a proven track that they can get on to be brought to the fullness of the purpose that God has for their lives.
8: Amen. Amen. Well, like the conversation that we were all having, you know, before we went on air, this is what I love about America's 250, the Jesus Awakening. This is a complete, comprehensive program that is very, very easy to understand. And I love the concept of everyone getting together in the morning. And then we're going to have instruction and encouragement and praise. And then you send folks out into their community. They go out and do the work that Jesus instructed. And then everybody comes back together in the evening. And you have worship and revival and some teaching. And just like what you were saying, Tommy, this is how it's supposed to be.
9: Yes,
8: you know?
9: This
8: is how David lived, you know.
9: This is the mission of the church, right? This is the one thing. Go into all the world and preach the gospel.
8: Yes.
9: In fact, the church in Ephesus got away, but he said, get back to your first love and your first works. Mm. In other words, you can be very busy, but if you're not busy with the number one thing, he's not pleased. We if you follow Christ, you'll become a fisher of men. And this is where people have to die to themselves. They got to be crucified, but they got to do it for God. They got to do it for God. This is part of being a Christian, is actually reproducing yourself and sharing what Christ did for you. That we're not ashamed of the gospel of Jesus Christ, for it is the power of God to salvation for anyone that hears it.
8: Amen. Amen. Boy, I tell you. You know, right now it's on fire right now here in the studio. Folks, you really got to come. I hope to see you there myself. And at the beautiful facility, Kingdom Church, with Pastors Reginald and Kelly Steele, and just a wonderful congregation there that I imagine it's been great working with their staff and everything.
10: We just had a wonderful meeting with them, and it is so... so much of a blessing to see the hearts of the entire staff turned fully toward this cause and doing all they can to make us feel welcome, but also provide their teams, their equipment. The church is so well equipped for this, so well located. It's near the light rail vehicle. We're going to run shuttles from the light rail.
8: Oh, fantastic!
10: And there's parking for probably 2,000 cars. It's an amazing, amazing facility. But Jimmy and I were looking for what's the venue, and the original vision might have been for a tent, but then when the dates came up in June, we realized that wasn't going to happen.
9: No.
10: and the other thing that the Kingdom Church just invested in was $400,000 in air conditioning. So
8: we're going to be
10: blessed there as well.
8: Well, as I said before, you know, been to Kingdom Church, which was formerly known as Kingdom in the Valley Church here for our listeners, and just the most hospitable and welcoming congregation. And this is just going to be a very, very special time. I'm super excited about this. And let's once again, let's give the website and the dates and Let's get some folks registered today.
10: America 250 at thejesusawakening.com, June 22nd through 27th. We'll actually be starting the evening of the 21st with Kingdom Church, but we will for that week, for six nights, every night will be open at 6 o'clock in the evening, but 9 o'clock in the morning for the training, 9 till noon, and then going out, and then 6 o'clock for the evening sessions. We'll have a different worship team from a different church.
8: Oh, really?
10: This evening. Yeah.
8: That's cool.
10: There's so much talent in this valley.
8: Yes. There is. There
10: and,
8: is.
10: Yeah. The only thing we told Jimmy he can't be a drummer. he's itching to get in there. We are so blessed to have the order that has come from the volunteers we have already, from the church itself, but most especially from the Lord.
8: Yes, amen, amen. You know, as I spent some time, of course, you know, going over your websites and visiting your social media and such, Tommy, and I just really feel that this is absolutely anointed by the Lord. You know, to be able to pull this together, this is quite the undertaking, and you've had, you know, those come alongside of you here, the congregations and the pastors and ministry leaders and folks like the Steels that are, you know, they're thirsty for this. This is what they've been preparing for.
9: Yes, yes. No hype, no sensationalism, just raw. Just the raw cry every night and the gospel by day. You know, it's called Kingdom Church over there that's hosting this. And
8: exactly.
9: It's apropos because that's what the kingdom is. A house divided cannot stand. But how beautiful it is when the brothers come together. It's where God actually commands the blessing. So America has been walking in the grace of God, but it has not had the blessing of God. And I'm talking about on our churches. Church growth is declining as a whole across the United States.
8: Absolutely.
9: We're starting to see it uptick,
8: yep. But
9: we need a revolution. And it comes when we come together, John 17, his last prayer, that they would be one so that the world may know. And we got to do it. So I encourage people, get involved, take a chance. Let's get together and just worship the Lord and preach the gospel together.
8: That's it. That's it. Let's go do it right now. I'm ready. Thank
9: us
8: you,
9: too.
8: Tommy. Well, listeners, once again, please visit America250, thejesusawakening.com. Once again, that's America250, thejesusawakening.com. And Tommy, real quick, folks that want to pull you up on your social media, can you give us a...
9: They can go on Tommy... Zito Evangelist, Tommy Zito Facebook, or Tommy Zito. There's a lot of them. There's also Instagram, Tommy Zito. The website is a little TLC, but we're working on it. But, you know, we put the premium on the gospel. So we're going to bring, I think, 18 evangelists here. We're going to train, equip, and help serve the churches of this valley. Something's going to break out in Arizona. Something is going to happen. The heavens are going to open. This is a special place. This state, this city, and we're ready for it to happen right now.
8: I am too. And like I said a couple different times, this is really true revival.
9: It is. And you know what? If people just come, this is the one thing nobody wants to do. There's a fear to it, but perfect love casts all fear. There's an anointing and grace on my life to release this, and it will change them forever.
8: It will change
9: their daily walk forever because God will use them, and they will hit the mark of their high calling. This is their highest calling.
8: Absolutely. Oh, so well put. Folks, go to America250, thejesusawakening.com. 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Thank you so much.

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15: 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I am your host, Steve Summers, and I've got to tell you, we have

0: Got a fascinating show for you today. Now, if you're like most people, you may have noticed that when you hit 50, you kind of hit the wall. You know, between your joints, the heart, the brain, your eyes, your energy, you name it. Now, when you hit 50, you have to pay attention to your health. We all know that. So whether you're 40 or 50 or say in your 60s or 70s or even older for that matter, our guest today says he's discovered something that you can unlock the key to feeling better at any age. This is exciting. What is it? What are we talking about? Why do you need to know about this? Well, stay tuned. Dr. Neil Levin is on the line here. Dr. Neil Levin is a chiropractor. He's a nutritionist. He's a longtime advisor for Purity Products. Welcome, Dr. Levin. So great to have you back on the show today. This is a big story, isn't it?
1: Oh, absolutely, Steve. And let's cut right to the chase here. That discovery you talked about at the top there, it's krill oil, because krill oil is simply amazing for us. It's great for the heart, great for the joints, fantastic for the brain, for the eyes. I mean, I have people coming into my clinic every single day, and they want to feel better. I mean, they want to feel physically better, stronger. They want their joints to feel comfortable, but they want to stay mentally sharp. They want to keep that brain thinking like it did when they were younger. They want to protect themselves from coronary heart disease and maintain those flexible, healthy, youthful arteries for wonderful circulation. Hey, Steve, they want to boost their energy. And
0: absolutely,
1: you know, why not? I mean, we deserve it. And that's what we're going to be talking about here today with this Krill Omega 50 Plus, which is the cutting edge combination, Steve, of krill oil, which is so fabulous for us, but we've infused the krill oil. Now, this is so important. We've infused the krill oil with the high omega-3 concentrated fish oil. You need to do that when you're dealing with krill, because krill just isn't high enough in omega-3. So many other important parameters and virtues, but you got to get that high omega-3 fish oil in there, and we've done that. So this is now the best of both worlds, but we didn't stop there. For the 50-plussers, we've added some vitamin D. We doubled the antioxidant power, and Steve, we actually increased the amount of krill by 67%. So this now becomes the finest omega-3 nutrient in the world, as far as I'm concerned.
0: This is very, very exciting. This krill oil sensation, I mean, it is all over the news, Dr. Neil Levin. Great studies are out there. Many experts are declaring that krill oil is better than fish oil. So give us this lowdown on this krill omega-50 plus formula.
1: Right, right, right. Steve, you know, if I told you, and we did talk about this before the show, that there's this one tiny pill that benefits the joints and the brain and memory, mood, coronary heart disease, wonderful for the arteries, makes your hair shine, great for the skin. I mean, what would you say to that?
0: Hey, where is it? Where can I get this stuff?
1: Right, and we have it. It's Krill Omega 50 Plus, and we're going to give it to everybody for free today. And that's really cool, because Purity wants everybody to try this, because they know they're going to see a huge difference. But get this. On top of that, for the first 1,000 people that call today, we're giving away a second gift, because I just demanded this. You know, when we're dealing with the 50-plussers, and hey, you know, if you're 40 and you feel like your energy is low, this is for you also. But for people 50 and over, we're also giving away free B12 energy melts. I demanded this because, hey, as we're getting a little older, we don't absorb that B12 as well, and I want you to feel the benefits from this Krill Omega 50 Plus. So I'm going to jack up those B12 levels for you today as well. You know what? A value proposition.
0: You know, when it comes to your health, it really is a win-win. This is amazing. I heard you say that this can actually reduce the risk of coronary heart disease. I mean, when you hear that, whose ears don't perk up after that? How exactly does that work anyway?
1: Right, right. Well, Krill Omega 50 Plus, remember, this is the combination of krill oil with the high omega-3, highly concentrated fish oil. So it's much higher in omega-3s than most krill oil formulas would be. So when we're dealing with the high omega-3 fish oil, we're talking about support for the HDL cholesterol, healthy, youthful, flexible arteries. That's so great for the circulation, heart muscles, strength, platelet activity, red blood cells that stay nice and soft and flexible so they can work their way through those little capillaries. Oh, what about triglycerides? That becomes so important. So this Krill Omega 50 Plus supports the heart in so many ways. And you know, the bottom line is we need to think about this, because as we're getting a little older, 50 plus, maybe mid-40s, certainly 60s and 70s, it's decision time. I mean, you know your body's not working the way it did when you were in your 30s.
0: Exactly.
1: The energy might not be there. You need to make a decision. Are you going to take it laying down and just let yourself get old, or are you going to do something about it? Are you going to stay physically active? Are you going to do the things you need to stay healthy? And getting these omega-3s, the krill oil, the vitamin D, the antioxidants make such a difference. This is a game changer for anybody in that 50-plus age group.
0: Doc, this is absolutely great information. I know that omega-3s, talk about that just for a second, are best known for their cardiovascular benefits, and they're certainly also known as brain food. Now, we've discussed this in some of the past shows. If you would, touch on the brain benefits for our listeners listening out there today, and tell us why you say that supplementing with omega-3s isn't just a good idea for the brain, but an absolute necessity.
1: Oh, this is such an important point that you're bringing up. Absolutely. For brain health, we must get these omega-3s back in there. You know, when you think about omega-3s and you think about brain health and memory and mood and feeling sharp, you really want to single out the DHA component. That's the docosahexaenoic acid. You know what, Steve? Your brain is 60% fat by weight. And of that, 25% needs to be DHA. You know what I use an analogy in my practice? People understand calcium and bone health, right? If you don't have calcium in your diet and you don't supplement with calcium, your bones are going to get brittle and weak. You understand that, right?
0: Right, exactly.
1: That's what happens to bones. Bones need calcium for their normal strength and structure. Now, with the brain, it's the same. DHA for normal structure. We use this for one brain neuron to communicate with another, to build out the brain, to make the serotonin, the dopamine, all the feel-good neurotransmitters. So must have it, must get it back in there. So important. And with this krill omega 50 plus, we've increased the level of DHA because we put the concentrated omega-3s in there. Now, with krill omega 50 plus, you're going to get 130 milligrams of DHA per serving, Steve.
0: Wow.
1: The leading brand of krill oil, you're going to get 24.
0: Excellent.
1: 24 in the leading brand, you're going to get 130 with krill omega 50 plus. That's why this is so incredible for the brain.
0: This is absolutely exciting. I got to tell you, though, during the last krill show that we did together, you totally shocked me, Doc. I remember this specifically. You said that.
1: Tell me, I'm on the edge of my seat. What did I say?
0: You said, and I remember, that the studies show that krill oil improves joint comfort in just 7 days. Now, if the benefits for the brain and the heart didn't perk my ears up, that certainly would. If you would, touch on the study and tell us how this works.
1: Right, right. That was a great study. In fact, that's the reason I started taking krill oil about 5-6 years ago. Mm-hmm. Pilot study, double-blind, placebo-controlled, exactly what you want to see out of the Journal of the American College of Nutrition. Now, participants got 300 milligrams of krill oil or placebo. Now, remember, in Krill Omega 50 Plus, we're giving you even more. We're giving you 500 milligrams of krill oil, so even more potent. But the participants in the study that got the krill oil got some amazing joint benefits, Steve. Get this. In just 7 days, and you remember this from the last show, but yeah, in just 7 days, they were 28% more comfortable. That's a jaw-dropper. When I read that, I immediately went out and bought my first bottle of krill oil. But after 30 days, they were 38% more comfortable. The researchers didn't stop there. They looked at flexibility of the joints. They looked at function of the joints. All improved, and I call this the krill oil advantage. So if you're out there and you're taking fish oil, well, fish oil is great. I mean, fish oil is in here. It's so important, but you're not going to get the same joint advantages just on krill. You're not going to experience this joint comfort benefit that we get specifically from the krill. And remember, in Krill Omega 50 Plus, we've jacked up the levels of the krill 67% more. So in terms of dosage, fantastic.
0: That's big. That is absolutely big. Hey, I was on the website, and the testimonials on the Krill Omega 50 Plus, they're incredible. I mean, people obviously love this product. I'd like to share a couple of my favorites here.
1: Sure, sure.
0: Believer writes in, she's a female age 45 to 54 from Georgia. She rates it 5 out of 5 stars. She writes, "This has helped. Less grind on my knees when climbing up the steps. Beneficial to my overall health, both physically and mentally. I just feel better," is what she said. Also, Safety Susan, age 55 to 64 from Sacramento, California. She writes to 5 out of 5 stars. "I was a little worried about fishy aftertaste. However, I have not burped it even once." She goes, "I like it better than regular fish oil. The capsule size is smaller and it's easy to swallow." This is big, the capsule size being smaller.
1: You know, and I'm really glad you picked that one out, because Safety Suzanne picks out a very important point there. I don't think we've really harped on this enough, because people have trouble swallowing those huge horse pills, you know, those huge omega-3 pills, these are tiny. So this is why this is such a breakthrough. These capsules are so small and easy to swallow. Anybody can easily swallow them. But at the same time, we've increased the dosage of krill by 67%. We've boosted the antioxidant power. The vitamin D is in there. We supercharged the whole thing with the high omega-3, highly concentrated fish oil, so important for the heart. So yeah, Safety Suzanne, she really nailed it there. I want to read a couple myself. This one in front of me, Blessed. She's in the 55 to 64 age bracket, Fort Worth, Texas, 5 out of 5 stars. She writes, I was experiencing brain fog. I couldn't remember things at work. Felt I was slowing down mentally. Purity was offering a free bottle. I've been taking it for a year, and I swear by it. I have experienced a difference in my brain and body. Good for you, Blessed. Let me read one more. Odie, 54. Male in the 55 to 64 category, 5 out of 5 stars. He's from Canada. He writes, awesome experience. I started taking krill omega 50 plus about 5 weeks ago and have nothing but good things to say about it. I'm experiencing more benefits than I thought possible. The most noticeable is that I feel more mentally alert. I'm finding it easier to get out of bed in the morning. I feel satisfied with 6 to 8 hours of sleep. I wake up with an energy that I haven't felt in a long, long time. You know what? I'm not surprised at these testimonials at all because, again, I take this product myself. Mm-hmm. It's fabulous. My patients love the Krill Omega 50 Plus. They feel it in their joints. They feel it in their brain. They feel it in their energy, their circulation. They just feel better. That's what everybody tells me when they get in this Krill Omega 50 Plus.
0: Now, Dr. Neil Levin, talk for a minute, if you would, about the B12 Energy Melts, too. This is really an exciting addition.
1: So important.
0: You gave these away in our last Krill show as well, and the feedback has been absolutely overwhelming. People simply love the energy, the pep, the vigor they feel when they have their B12 levels restored with these. And now Purity's going to do it again. So 2 free bottles here today for the listeners. Tell us about this.
1: Yeah, remember, first of all the listeners today that pick up the phone and call are going to get a free bottle of this Krill Omega 50 Plus, amazing, with the krill oil, 67% more krill oil, the high omega-3 fish oil, boosting those omega-3 levels, so critical for the heart, for the skin, for the hair, for the eyes. On top of that, we added the vitamin D, so important, so pure, so pristine. But now, the B12 energy melts, why are they here? I said to Purity, I said, guys, we're dealing with the 50-plussers here. Even people of 45, 50, 60, 70, they're having more trouble absorbing the B12, and B12 is critical. You think B12, think energy. If your energy is low and you're in your 50s or 60s, I mean, it may be a B12 issue. B12 helps the body to make red blood cells. We need that to carry oxygen to the tissue, so important for energy. 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
0: 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Now, Doc, I've seen these ads where they say that krill oil is 48 times stronger than fish oil. Is that true? Does that make any sense?
1: Well, you know, obviously these are the krill guys talking, right?
0: Right.
1: But you could look at it both ways. Let's get into krill in just a moment. But first, let's pat the fish oil guys on the shoulder, because, you know, you could say that the fish oil is better and stronger, but we're talking about the concentrated high omega-3 fish oil here, because it's higher in the omega-3s, the EPA and DHA that are so important for the heart, the brain, the memory, mood, your eyes, your skin, your hair, your nails. So in one sense, you could say, well, the fish oil is better. But in another sense, I have to hand it to the krill guys, because in terms of antioxidant power, krill oil is extraordinary. And it's because there's a molecule in krill oil that's naturally occurring called astaxanthin. And this astaxanthin, Steve, this is one of the most powerful antioxidants we've ever discovered. Steve, by one measure of antioxidant activity, it's 6,000 times stronger than vitamin C.
0: Wow.
1: So amazing antioxidant power in the krill. And now, as we're getting older, 50-plussers like myself, I'm 52, and we don't make as many antioxidants naturally. 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This is why we call it Krill Omega 50 Plus, extra antioxidant power and extra krill. 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Plus, the vitamin D, so important for us. And this is just an incredible value proposition. I have folks, they were going out and they were getting the krill separately and the fish oil separately, the antioxidants, the vitamin. You could spend $75 doing that.
0: No kidding.
1: You're getting it all for free today. This is the best of both worlds, this combination product with the krill and the fish oil. It's not one being better than the other. They're both great. And this is the best of both worlds.
0: You know, thank God for Purity products. I'm serious. Seriously, because when you think about where our food supply is gone and where we are today, we have to have something that allows us to feel better as we age, to age gracefully. It's amazing to me as we talk about
1: this. And that's why I love the way that Purity gives away the free bottles. Because, you know, people can be skeptical.
0: Sure.
1: They should be skeptical. But now they can be skeptical and they say, okay, you know what? This sounds pretty important. I'm going to give this a go. It's only going to cost me $6.95. And they get it and they try it out. And what they start to see, because it doesn't take long, remember that joint study, 7 days, 28% more comfortable. What they start to see is, hey, I'm more comfortable. I feel better. They notice their energy is better. And they realize, hey, you know what? This is important. And they tell their friends, and they tell their relatives, and they tell their loved ones. And Purity's been doing business this way for, I don't know, 20 years now. Let's look at one more. You know, this is a great testimonial by Gracie. 5 out of 5 stars, she writes, it works. I feel a difference in my joints after only 1 week. Also, you have the nicest staff. That's Gracie. You have the nicest staff. People are going to appreciate working with Purity. They're a fantastic company. They put their money where their mouth is. They give out free bottles, and you try it, and you're like, wow, this is great stuff. Thank God for Purity.
0: Let's talk about the heart health for a moment. It's probably the single greatest concern that people face as they age. So anything that we can do to boost heart health becomes really a top priority. You know this, I know this, and those folks out there know this as well. And I know you mentioned earlier that omega-3s literally lower our risk of coronary heart disease. Do I have that correct? Because that's a big statement.
1: You know, absolutely. I mean, protecting the heart, this is what put omega-3s on the map back in the 70s. Dr. Dierberg discovered, you know, how protective they were for the Eskimos. Mm-hmm. By the way, he's a wonderful guy. I had lunch with him a year or two ago. Great conversation. But bottom line is, omega-3s protect our heart in so many ways. They promote a smooth, rhythmical heartbeat, important for the body's normal inflammatory response in the heart muscle, inside the arteries and veins. They promote those youthful, flexible arteries, so important for circulation. They promote healthy blood platelet activity, healthy red blood cell activity. They support a healthy blood pressure. That's very important. Triglycerides. So they do so much for the heart. So simply amazing cardiovascular protection with these omega-3s.
0: It just keeps getting better, doesn't it? Hey, you know, I got a reminder.
1: I have patients come in here all the time, and I'm like, are you taking your omega-3s? I hope you're still taking your omega-3s. You know, they're afraid to say no. You know, I'm like the omega-3 doctor. Take your omega-3s. In fact, if there was only one nutrient that I could take, Steve, honest to God, if there was only one nutrient that I could take, hands down, it's omega-3s. That's the first most important nutrient you could take. And this krill omega 50 plus, I love the way they combine the krill oil with the fish oil, so you're getting the best of both worlds. Can't beat it.
0: I've got to remind our listeners out there about this free bottle that's going on, the Krill Omega Plus and the B12. 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Doc, this study you sent me on this omega-3s and the memory is amazing. It seems that the participants taking omega-3s had some pretty incredible benefits here. When you talk about memory, that is something that kind of slips as we get older. Tell us more about this, would you?
1: Right. This was a great study, an important study, because what they did here was very interesting. This out of the journal Neurology, and what they did is they checked the omega-3 level in the red blood cells of women, 1,000 women, older women. So this is a big study, 1,000 women. Mm-hmm. But then again, 8 years later, and the women were on average 78 years old at this point, they did MRI scans of the women's brains. And what they found, Steve, this is so amazing, they found that the brain volume for the women that had higher omega-3 indexes, in other words, they had more omega-3s in their red blood cells, mm-hmm. the women that had more omega-3s in their red blood cells, they had higher brain volume. They were actually maintaining more of the youthful size of the brain. Their brains were bigger. You could see it plainly in the MRI measurements. That's really
0: great.
1: Cool. But not only that, there's a very important part of the brain known as the hippocampus, a very important part of the brain that facilitates learning, facilitates memory. And there was greater brain volume in the hippocampus for people that had more omega-3s in their red blood cells. That's how you can really measure how much omega-3 someone's taking in. So if you take omega-3s, you will raise your omega-3 index. We know this. It's a fact. You take omega-3s, you raise that up. So you want to have more omega-3s in your bloodstream. Very important. That's how it infuses into all the cell membranes, into mm-hmm. the joints, into the brain, etc. So take the Krill Omega 50 Plus. You get the krill oil, 67% more krill oil, so fantastic for the joints. You get the high omega-3 fish oil, vitamin D in there as well, astaxanthin for extra antioxidant power, and protect that brain, protect your memory, facilitate that quick, that youthful thinking that's so fun to have. When you feel sharp, when you feel like your brain is working great, you have that brain energy, it's more fun. It's more fun to be in a conversation. You feel better. You wake out of bed. You have that energy. You feel mentally alert. You feel alive. That's the way I want to feel. That's the way young people feel. That's why we put this in this Krill Omega 50 Plus. We want people to feel younger. We want people to maintain their youthful vigor and attitude. And that's what this Krill Omega 50 Plus is all about.
0: All right, I got to tell you, Dr. Levin, I take the Krill Omega 50 Plus, and one of the things that I absolutely love about the pill is that it's so small. I mean, it's so easy to take, and so much better than trying to swallow one of those omega-3 horse pills, you know, the bigger ones. Anyone can take these with ease, and that's what's great about it. Tell us, how did you supercharge this formula while at the same time shrinking the capsule size? How do you do that?
1: It's so amazing. This is really a breakthrough, Stephen. I mean, for those of you that are picturing this huge omega-3 pill, it's not like that. These are tiny. They're so small, anybody can swallow these. My son, Corey, has trouble swallowing pills. He gets these down like they're nothing. They're much smaller. They're easy to swallow. And now with our Lemon Lock flavor system, which I didn't even talk about before, you open the bottle up, Steve, it smells like lemon. 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So an incredible value, and here's what I want you to do. Pick up the phone pretty quick, because believe it or not, 1,000 sounds like a lot, but it's not, Steve. On bigger radio stations, they move fast.
0: Right.
1: 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Everybody's getting that. Don't worry. You're definitely going to get that. But if you're one of the first 1,000 callers, then you get the free B12 energy melt. So, no, we need to talk about that one more time. But I want you to get that, too, and I demand this, because this is Krill Omega 50 Plus. We want this for the folks. Hey, if you're in your 40s and you feel run down, it's great for you, too. But 50s, 60s, 70s, folks in that age bracket, they're not absorbing the B12 as well because they're losing some of the intrinsic factors in the GI tract that are responsible for absorbing the B12. So now you put the B12 energy milk on your tongue, tastes delicious, and it just gets in there and boosts up those levels of B12. What do you feel? When you boost your level of B12, if you had been low, you feel more energy because B12 helps make the red blood cells, carry oxygen to the tissues, helps burn your carbs for energy, great for the hair, skin, and nails, great for so many things. Steve, be one of the first 1,000 callers. 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
2: Welcome to Truth Watchmen. It's a privilege to have you here today. I got nothing to sell, but I do have some truth to tell involving God's Word. And today's topic is living life in the shadows. This is an interesting topic for me because I've actually been living life in the shadows. And the shadows is fiery darts, thoughts that bombarded me for the last 229 days. I was telling you before, there was a person who was persecuting me. In fact, it was a situation where I had charges against me. See, I'm a process server. And in this case, I had a situation back in October, a serve gone wrong. And it was a 11-second situation, but the documents basically didn't land in the hand. It hit somewhere else. And nevertheless, this pebble of a situation ended up turning into a mountain because these weren't regular folks. These are very prominent people, wealthy people, in fact. So I had a court case against me. And during this time, I was steadfast, believing my innocence would be proved with the video. But the prosecutor said it's the most damning thing. But nevertheless, I hung in there. Thank God for his strength. Thank God for his confidence, because I don't know what I would have done. But anyway, let's get to it. And I'll elaborate on what happened during this time periodically by reading the scriptures. The first scripture is 2 Corinthians 10, 3 through 5. For though we walk in the flesh, we do not war according to the flesh. For the weapons of our warfare are not carnal, but mighty in God for pulling down strongholds, casting down arguments in every high thing that exalts itself against the knowledge of God, bringing every thought into captivity to the obedience of Christ. It's the thoughts. And that's what it is. Because this situation that happened to me, I've never had any problems with law enforcement at all. But and these shadows came back. When I was 19 years of age, I had a cousin who I never really fellowshipped with. But I heard he was somewhat of an outlaw, doing some things, behaving badly, and creating crimes and a rap sheet for himself. We were only kids. Well, 19 years of age. I think that's still a kid. But anyway, we were in a situation where he received an inheritance and he had some studio equipment that he bought. He was very proud of that. And he wanted to go to a park and be able to DJ for the park. Everything went well. But during that time, there was a burglary in the neighborhood. And with this zealous witness, made me and my cousin the fall guy. See, I had just saved up for a new truck. I worked hard and I got my new truck, and that's how we were able to haul off the equipment to the park. And this zealous witness embellished the story, created a story that wasn't true. But nevertheless, the detectives came by my house, my mom's house, that is, my mom and dad's house, and they said, "Hey, a detective came looking for you." I was excited. I was excited because our next door neighbor was a police officer. And this police officer, I used to always bug him. I'm like, "Hey, when are you going to bring me on? I'm ready to be a police officer." Because he knew what my dreams were. And I thought, my time has come. So I went down there to the police station, not to be hired, not to be interviewed, but to be questioned. I was a suspect, and I remember my heart just dropped. I'm like, "What am I doing here? What? They showed me my cousin's rap sheet. It was like something on television. The rap sheet fell all the way down to the ground. He held it chest level, and it fell to the ground. I'm like, what is this about? And he told me there was a burglary. I told him the truth. I said I was hauling off my cousin's stereo equipment. But nevertheless, to make a long story short, I ended up getting fingerprinted. I ended up getting photographed taken, and that stayed. But that stays. When you get fingerprinted, it stays with the FBI indefinitely. But after 2 days later, a day later, the police officer I mentioned earlier, Chuck Ward, God rest his soul, he got me out on a signature bond. And then when they completed their investigation, didn't take long, they realized they had the wrong people. But that stuck with me. So when I had this current situation, I'm like, this is not right. And it felt like history was repeating itself. The first time, I cried. But this time, I had confidence in God. But I knew that just like Job, what he feared the most came up on him. And something like that, it came up on me. So I had 229 days dealing with this since last October, but I defended myself in this case. I didn't have a lawyer. Everybody told me that I was being foolish by not having a lawyer, including some of the lawyers that I work for, who I do their bidding as far as a process server. But I had my confidence in God. And this is the next scripture here. Sorry, I can go all day with this situation, but I hope that's enough for you to understand where we're going with these scriptures. 1 Peter 5:8, it reads, "Be sober, be vigilant, because your adversary, the devil, walks about like a roaring lion, seeking whom he may devour." So he tried to use that to devour me. He tried to use that to discourage me. But thank God for little movie theater. I watched a show with my grandkids and my wife and my daughter and her husband. And we went to go see a cartoon, The House of David. And I thought it was very interesting how David had 5 stones and I had 5 charges. But I had hope and faith that the Father, just like he delivered David, he would deliver me, which he did. We'll get to that later. So another scripture, because of time, Jeremiah 1:5, and it reads, "Before I formed you in the womb, I knew you. Before you were born, I sanctified you. I ordained you a prophet to the nations." See, I believe the Father knew us before we were even born. And he knew that he gave us enough to be able to withstand the wiles of the devil when he do come. We've been sent on a mission here on planet Earth. We just came down here with amnesia. And the devil's been working overtime to plant seeds and thoughts into our minds and heart, creating strongholds. But Father knows his sheep know his voice, and his sheep know his voice. So, and it's a voiceless voice. And so here we are, trying to get back to the Father, trying to hear from him. And all we have to do is trust in him with all of our heart and all of our mind and all of our strength. See, not our heart we need to trust, but it's God's heart we need to trust, because he has a heart for us. He wants us to succeed. He wants to be in fellowship with us for eternity one day after our bodies expire. So Jeremiah 17:9, since we're talking about heart, let's see what the Bible says. "The heart is deceitful above all things and desperately wicked. Who can know it?" So whatever you do, you might have heard this scripture a few times, but it's very serious, because sometimes we get our heart mixed up with God's heart. See, our thoughts are not God's thoughts, and God's thoughts are not our thoughts. God is way ahead of the game. After all, he knew us before we was even formed in our mother's womb. So the fear came. Said, okay, Johnny, you're representing yourself. You're being foolish. The thoughts came in. You're going to go ahead and you're going to lose your licenses and you're not going to be able to work and provide for your family. You need to get a lawyer. But you ask yourself, why didn't you get a lawyer? Well, that money that I had set aside, it was for this radio broadcasting. See, it wasn't for a lawyer, because all I had was the truth. And I believed that the Father would come in and vindicate me, just like he vindicated David when he came to the Goliath. And this was a Goliath. This wasn't a middle class thing. This was high places with high stakes. We're talking millions of dollars. But you know what they say as a process server, don't shoot the messenger. I was just delivering the message, but it didn't work out as planned through overreaction, because nobody wants to see a process server on the wrong end of it. So we go to Genesis 6:5, and this is how the Lord viewed man ever since the fall of Adam and Eve. When they decided to govern themselves and say, God, we don't need you. Yes, Adam was in agreement because he protected the fruit, listening to the thoughts. The thoughts were of the devil. That's the only ammunition he had. He was a serpent, for crying out loud, who easily could have had his head crushed for defying what God wanted for them. But Adam gave in. His God became his wife. He listened to his wife, opposed to listening to God. And this is it. And then it went downhill from there, folks. Genesis 6:5, it reads, then the Lord saw that the wickedness of man was great in the earth, and that every intent of his thoughts of his heart was only evil continually. See? And shortly after this scripture, that's when the flood came, and everybody was wiped out. For the first time, I heard that the Father regretted on making man. That's how big of a deal it is by not trusting God. So we have to trust him. We cannot trust our thoughts, because sometimes we get the thoughts mixed up that it's God, but it's not God. See, we have to be present at all times. So when Adam fell, the battling began. The thoughts began, and he's been working overtime on us ever since. So you ask yourself, man, it's really tough being a Christian. What is a Christian? Well, let's look at Luke 9:62. And this is what Jesus is saying, okay? But Jesus said to him, no one having put his hand to the plow and looking back is fit for the kingdom of God. So here I am. I had these cases. Did I get discouraged? Did I say, okay, God, I'll get you next time. I got to pay for a lawyer. I got to do this and I got to do that. And now what did I do? I questioned my faith. I questioned God, because I knew he had the capabilities of giving me the victory. So I had to keep my hands on the plow. See, this scripture to me is terrifying. I don't know about you, but I just don't walk away from this scripture. Let me read it again, okay? Luke 9:62. But Jesus said to him, no one having put his hand to the plow and looking back is fit for the kingdom of God. Come on, man, this is real. And you know what? Jesus had the right to say that. Why? Excuse me. Remember when he was on Gethsemane and it was his time to be able to deliver his soul as an offering to save us, to pardon man? And when he was on the Mount Gethsemane, he actually petitioned to his God, and he was like, hey, Father, please, if it's your will, please have this cup taken from me, because he also endured the thoughts. He was also being attacked by the enemy through thoughts. The devil was telling him, hey, they're about to whoop you with a whip with shrapnel and bones and metal on it, and they're going to give you 39 lashings. You won't even be able to carry your cross to the mountain. And then you're going to stay up there for 3 days. He knew that was coming. Because remember, he came down as a man. So he felt all that pain. So yeah, he has a right to say it. So he did all the heavy lifting. All I got to do is endure this thing and battle thoughts, but not me. I'll let the light shine on those thoughts that lurks in the shadow. See, the enemy never really goes anywhere, because after all, the Bible says in 2 Corinthians 4:4, the God of this world has blinded the minds of the unbelievers, so the good news of Christ won't shine through. See, he lives in the shadows. That's why I topic this message, living in the shadows. But how do I handle it? How do you handle it? Again, obedience. What do it say in Psalms 46:10? I'll tell you, and it reads, "Be still and know that I am God. I will be exalted among the nations. I will be exalted in the earth." Explanation mark. So God is going to get what he needs out of you, out of us, because after all, we were bought at a high price, high stakes. Because I know neither one of us or you who are listening will give up his only begotten son to save a bunch of devils, right? So that's what I learned to do, is just to be still. Of course, the thoughts still come in. Just try it. Try to be still and idle for about 10 minutes so the Father can download his spirit in you to connect with the Holy Spirit that's in you. See, greater is he that is in me than he in the world. Do you believe that? So, Matthew 6:14, and it reads, "For if you forgive men their trespasses, your heavenly Father will forgive you for your trespasses." I'm going to read that again. I have it in my heart, but I'm going to read it word for word here. Matthew 6:14. "For if you forgive men their trespasses, your heavenly Father will also forgive you." So this is the humdinger right here. So going back and forth to court, my last day of court, I was in there for 7 hours. We were deliberating and going through witnesses and all that stuff and cross-examining and all that kind of stuff. And when it was all said and done, the judge said, "Okay, I'm gonna come back with a verdict within 10 minutes. My heart sank. I'm like, 10 minutes? That's a short period of time. And I've watched enough Matlock and Perry Mason to know if it's that short of a verdict, the judge's already made up his mind. And then don't forget, the other party, they're high places, you know, and very prominent people. So I was discouraged. I had to leave the courtroom and just wait in the corridors because I can hear the other party. It seemed like it was happy hour or something. Everybody was joking and laughing. And here I am sweating bullets. So I go outside. I kept my eye on the bench. When the judge came back, I wanted to be present. But during this time, the prosecutor came through the doors because he was talking to them. You know, when all the laughing and all that stuff was going on, he comes through the door and immediately I was convicted because I knew how I felt in my spirit, how I had somewhat, I hate to admit it, but a disdain for this man who'd been persecuting me this whole time, making this molehill into a mountain just so a pound of flesh can be offered up. And then I came to him and I had to practice what I preached. And I said, "Hey, I forgive you." He said, "Forgive me for what?" I said, "This feels like more like a persecution than a prosecution. And besides, I can't have this thing in my heart because it's displeasing to God. I can't move like this." And he said, "Well, I forgive you too." And I immediately left. I didn't want to go into a tit for tat with him. I just wanted to do it to be clean before my God, even though this was a very dark time for me. So the judge come in later, and that judge basically made it very favorable. So, matter of fact, the whole incident within 6 months or 9 months, according to the judge, will be wiped away as though it never happened. See, all things has been washed away. All sins has been washed away. And in those court cases, I had five of them. Five of them will definitely end up being washed away. So you can't tell me my God is real, because your God is my God, right? So he can do all things in Christ who strengthens me. So we have to believe that, and we have to walk that. So John 15, 18 through 21, and it reads, if the world hates you, you know that it hated me before it hated you. If you were of the world would love its own. Yet because you are not of the world, but I chose you out of the world, therefore the world hates you. Remember the word that I said to you, a servant is not greater than his master. If they persecuted me, they will also persecute you. If they kept my word, they will keep yours also. But all these things they will do to you for my name's sake, because they do not know him who sent me. Do you know who sent Jesus? I do, and I'm sure you do too. So understand, no slave is greater than his master. So just because you hit some bump in the roads, don't say, woe is me. Remember what your Christ did. Remember what your King did for you on the cross, because it's already finished. See, when he was on the cross, when he said it's finished. And the Father said he knew me before I was even formed in my mother's womb. All I have to do is obey him. That way my steps can be ordered. Stay out of your imagination. Stay out of your thoughts, because it may lead you to destruction. Because how can you be in your thoughts and be obedient to God, your steps to be ordered, if you're too busy in your thoughts? I'm telling you, that's where the devil lies. That's where he lurks in the shadows, waiting for the opportunity when your knees get weak. So I recommend, be steadfast. Have your confidence in the Lord, because that's where my confidence come from. Because by myself, I don't know nothing. By myself, I can't do nothing. I need God every step of the way. And I thank him so much for his son. And most of all, I thank his son for giving me the helper, the Holy Spirit. Ain't God good? So the conclusion is, I was delivered, and you too can be delivered. All we have to do is trust in him. I have another scripture here, but I want to invite my wife in for this, because she was there the whole entire time when I was going to these court cases and these meetings that I was having. She was there from the very beginning to the end. And this is what she said. Baby, will you want to come in and step in and read this real quick?
3: No, I'll just read it from here.
2: Okay, go ahead. Read it loud so they can hear you.
3: Okay, good morning. I'm Johnny's wife, and this scripture came about the following day, because normally what I do is Bible studies in the mornings, and this is after the hearing when I went into, our prayer room. And the scripture is the following, Ecclesiastes 10 and 4. If the spirit of the ruler rises against you, do not leave your post, for conciliation pacifies great offenses.
2: Right there. So we all have a duty. We all want to please the Father. We don't want to let him down in any kind of way. So how do you do that? Don't leave your post. Stay firm in God's word. You have to be able to fellowship with the Father and to know his insights on how he views things. So you need to have better personal Bible study. We all do. I recommend Proverbs. That was my favorite. All that wisdom. They said Solomon was the wisest man that ever lived. So I started with him first. And then I started in Matthew, learning the gospel. Then, of course, I couldn't get enough of that. And I had to go to the beginning in Genesis. But yes, we have to have the same temperament that our King did. We have to be steadfast, stay the course, and not leave our posts. Last scripture, Ezekiel 33, 7 through 9. My wife just got through speaking, but when I came up with the name Truth Watchman, she shared with me a scripture, and it matched my name, Truth Watchman. Not my name per se, but And it reads, "So you, son of man, I have made you a watchman for the house of Phoenix." Technically, it says Israel. "Therefore, you shall hear the word from my mouth and warn them for me. When I say to the wicked, 'O wicked man, you shall surely die,' and you do not speak to warn that wicked man from his way, that wicked man shall die in his iniquity, but his blood I will require at your hand. Nevertheless, if you warn the wicked

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5: The new movie, The Sheep Detectives, now in theaters, isn't your normal Agatha Christie or Sherlock Holmes whodunit. Yes, there's a murder and a mystery, but that's where things take a strange turn. Because as the title of this film tells us, the investigators here are actually sheep. Hugh Jackman plays George, a farmer who loves his flock deeply. He tends to their illnesses, clips their wool, feeds them. George even reads murder mysteries to them before bed. What George doesn't know is that his sheep love murder mysteries. That's because they secretly understand every word he says. And after George retires each night, they discuss the evening's plot developments, trying to suss out the truth before George inevitably reaches that point in the story. But then a real murder happens. George is found dead outside his trailer one morning. The authorities think he may have had a heart attack, but the sheep, led by an intrepid investigator named Lily, know that there's a murderer on the loose, so they decide to take matters into their own hooves and solve George's murder.
8: Lily, what are you up to?
9: It may be nothing, but I can't stop thinking about George's hat and raincoat.
8: What hat and raincoat?
9: Exactly. He came out in a storm. Why didn't he put them on?
5: 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I'm Adam Holtz with the Plugged In Movie Review by Focus on the Family.
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11: I'm Chaplain Celeste Casey, reminding you in everything you do, put God first, and He will direct you and crown your

0: of their greatest need, the need that only you know, Lord, and do what only you can do. Lord, so many times we, as your people, we smile on the outside, but somewhere deep inside is a disappointment, is a pain, is something that no one can see but you. But Father, this day, have your way, heal, deliver, set free each and every one so that we may walk in the newness and walk in the abundance that Jesus died to give us. In Jesus' name, amen, amen. I pray that over you, and I speak God's blessings of peace and prosperity, provision, whatever is needed. Take heart this day. God sees you for you. He sees the you that no one else sees. He sees you more than you see you. He does that for each of us. So this day, put away disappointment that came from others. This day, focus on what God is going to do and believe it and receive it in Jesus' name. Well, today, maybe you've already guessed, but what the Holy Spirit has on my heart for us to talk about is, you know, it's what I call, sometimes we're waiting for these breakthroughs, we're waiting for our blessing, and you know what? It is sometimes the distraction that the enemy uses to block right in front of our face. Sometimes is the blessing right in front of our face. Sometimes is the moment, the breakthrough. And all of a sudden there's a blockage, and sometimes we don't even see it, but it's right there. And you know what? Sometimes it is disappointment. See, sometimes we go through something and you know what? We are so devastated and disappointed and we're just like, no, I don't understand. I thought it would be one way, but it's not that way. You know, what is disappointment? Disappointment is that feeling. Remember, it's an emotion. It's a feeling of dissatisfaction that the results that you expected, your expectations were not realized. See, sometimes we don't, you know, sometimes what's so sad is I talk to people all the time, and many of us, if we're not careful, fall into this, where after time, that you're disappointed because, you know, this happened or this one let you down or it didn't work the way you were told it would work. It didn't work. Your expectations weren't met. And so many times you listen and people will say, and everybody has been through this. All of us have had a moment like this, that all of a sudden it's like, well, you know, I guess I just learned something. I set my expectations too high, you know, so, I'm just going to never expect. I'm just going to, you know, I'm going to set my bar low. You know, I'm not going to really, you know, expect anything. And so if I don't expect, I won't be disappointed. People say that all the time. People set their expectations low. You know, like, well, if it's really low, then, you know, whatever happens, if it's better than my low expectation, then I'll just assume it was good. Think about that for a minute. That's not how our God operates. Think about that. We are children of the Most High God. God who has all authority. God who has everything. Everything. He is over everything and everyone. Really? I mean, God didn't set his expectations of us low, and yet he knew that we would mess up. Think about something. You know, I love to go all the way back to in the beginning God. And in the beginning in creation, every single verse that talks about what God created. He created the heavens and the earth, and then he created the this and that and light and day and animals. Everything God created, including mankind, including Adam, Eve, humans, everything. after God created, it literally says God spoke it, okay? And when he spoke it, it was so. Boom, creation happened. But then it says, in every case, then it says, and then he took a look. And when he looked, he saw and he said, and it was good. Everything God creates is good. Every good thing in your life or my life, that God did it. See, sometimes people will say, oh, aren't you lucky? Luck has nothing to do with it. Aren't we blessed? We are a blessed people, blessed by Almighty God. Blessed because he chooses to be our Father. You see, when we go through these feelings of disappointment, and again, we have all gone through it. I was talking to somebody in the workplace just literally days ago that was all excited one moment. Oh, wait, you know, now there was a new boss and there were some new opportunities and there was a new position created. And this person thought, oh, it just that position, everything about it, every sentence in how it's described is perfect for me. I'm like the only person in the entire company that could do this job. This is mine. And that was what this person thought. And that was their expectation that they gave themselves, right? But then they applied for it. And then they were getting anxious, and so they reached down and they said, any decisions yet? And they were fully expecting, I don't know, they thought maybe they would be told, oh, yes, well, you know, it's going to go to you. We're just going to have to, you know, wait a few days before we announce. That's what this person thought. Now, we've all been there where we pretty much thought it was in the bag. Whatever it is we were expecting, yeah, that's going to be mine. Yeah, for sure. Oh, it's, I got this. Well, here's the thing. Then that person was told, oh, you know what? I'm sorry. We decided to go a different direction. So no, we actually made some adjustments on what will be needed. And we actually brought someone in from outside to fulfill that. Well, you can imagine the devastation, the disappointment. And see, here's a key thing of why I'm talking about disappointment today. Because we've all faced it, we've all dealt with it, but when you're disappointed, if you're not careful, if you don't just turn it over to God, you see, what can happen is little by little, it chips away at your heart and at your spirit, and pretty soon you become bitter. Pretty soon you're angry, you're bitter, and then your attitude begins to change. And you know, there are people that will look at you and say, wow, you know, they used to be so happy or so not, gee, I wonder what happened to that person. Oh my gosh, look at that attitude. Or, oh, here they come. They always have something rude to say or, oh. But that's not who you are. That's not who God created you to be. Remember, we're designed and created in his image. And if you think about it, let me go back again. There's Adam and Eve, and God said, oh, it's good, but wait a moment. It was good, but then Eve decided to have a conversation with a snake who convinced her to do something God never told her, to go a whole different direction, and then took it another step further, and then Adam joined in and went the same way. So when God said, hey, Adam, Eve, where are you? Because he was used to having a one-on-one, you know, communicating and relating and spending quality time with these people every day. But all of a sudden, they were hiding. See, all of a sudden, they were doing, you know, they realized, oh, no, wait a minute. Oh, no, this is not good. This isn't, no. They were even disappointed in themselves. Let's be honest. They realized God hadn't set them up in that situation. They had stumbled up on something and didn't see it coming. And now what? So now what is disappointment with? Now they're in fear, right? They're afraid of God who created them and always showed them love and was always, always giving them reasons to anticipate the best. But here's what we need to learn. Remember, we're created in God's image. So who was the first person disappointed? God. God had created all this stuff, all this that he had created and said, oh, it is good. And man was his ultimate creation. Oh, wow, yes. And then Adam and Eve dropped the ball. I mean, can you imagine being God in that moment? He had seen them go through it. He had seen the conversation Eve had. He knew what was happening. Wow. They didn't live up to his expectation. But you know what? God didn't just lash out and, oh, you know what? You're such a disappointment. See, when we're disappointed, when somebody does something we don't expect and we feel like they dropped the ball on us, they let us down. See, if we're not careful, we get to lashing out. You know, you abandon them. You go through all this stuff. But wait a minute. God never stopped loving Adam and Eve. Disappointment after disappointment. Wow. Yeah, David's awesome. He trusts God and he takes out Goliath. And then the same David, oh, he trusts God. God makes him king of Israel. And God gives him all this amazingness and is always there for him. But look at how many times David was a disappointment. He was a disappointment as a father with his children. He didn't do his best. He didn't step up when he should have stepped up. He was a disappointment as a man and as a husband. He was out there taking somebody else's wife and killing the guy just to try to cover it up. David was a disappointment in many ways, but yet God still said David was a man after his heart. You see, God continuously looked at his children time and time again. You can go through all, oh my goodness, from the beginning all the way through the Bible. Look, there's Peter. Look, Jesus, I see you. I'm going to walk on water. I'm walking out to you. And then Peter drops his eyes for a second. What a disappointment. But you see, Jesus didn't throw away that relationship right there. Jesus didn't say, oh, that's that Peter. Oh, no, then when Peter cried out, Jesus, save me, I'm drowning. Jesus, in that moment, he was right there beside Jesus on dry land. Jesus is on the cross between two thieves. It tells us these people were thieves. It tells us these people had committed heinous crimes that literally had given them the death sentence. But then there was the one that was beside Jesus. The one, he was like, hey, it is what it is. Ha, ha, ha. Do what you will. Disappointing. But then there was the other one who said, I deserve to be here. But Jesus, you don't. And in that guy's last breath, he said, Jesus, remember me. And Jesus could have said, you were such a disappointment. Huh, the Father had great plans for you, but look at you now. Jesus didn't do that. No, Jesus said, today you will be with me in paradise. So you see, the disappointments come. You remember Jesus told us over in John 16:33, I have said things to you, these things to you, that in me you will have peace. In the world you will have tribulation, meaning you will have some trouble. It's going to go bad out there a lot. And we're living in it, aren't we? Aren't we living in these days when we see it going bad every hour of the day somewhere? But then Jesus said in that verse, but take heart, I have overcome the world. See, Jesus himself said, you're going to have a lot of disappointments. It's a lot is going to go down that you didn't anticipate, that you didn't sign up for, that you didn't expect. It's going to go ways you didn't think. But then in the same moment, he said, but take heart. Don't focus on that. Focus on, I have overcome the world. See, back in Proverbs 3:5 is so powerful and it's so simple. And it is in its own way. If we could just sort of learn to live our life, even in that particular verse, oh, how it would change so many things in how we handle our lives, how we handle things. See, it just literally says it's so simple. Trust in the Lord with all your heart, all your heart. And do not lean on your own understanding. See, things happen all the time that we don't understand. We look at some of these things going on and we're like, I don't get it. I don't know what happened. You know, I was talking to somebody the other day that said, well, I believe in God. I know that in my heart there is God, and I believe Jesus died for our sins, but I don't get him. I mean, there's all these things that happen. I don't get it. But you know what I thought about, and I shared with this person. I said, well, I enjoy art, you know, colors and textures and all these things. I enjoy the beauty of art. And so for me, I love looking at a sunrise, a sunset, looking at the clouds. But you know what? I have often thought myself, wow, Lord, you make the clouds. The clouds are, there's so many different kinds of clouds. And they look totally different all the time. And when you look at a sunrise or a sunset, even in all the beautiful colors, God does something unique every time. He doesn't just, okay, turn the page and now it's the same color as it was yesterday at this exact time. No, God is always doing something new. And yet, because God is God and He is sovereign, we don't always understand. You know what? We don't understand. Why is the sky blue? Why is it not, you know, why is it not purple? Why is it not, you know, something else? It is what it is because that's how God designed it. God is sovereign. God makes decisions and He doesn't have to ask our permission. Sometimes we think, well, Lord, this person, they're God. I don't, what happened? But you see, God knows our end from the beginning. See, God knows what's ahead when we don't. When we don't have a clue, like, what's coming up next, Lord? But God knows. And maybe what He knows is it's better to be finished now because you're really not going to be prepared for what's ahead. There's other times that, remember, He does multiple things at one time. There are times that we can see a tragedy and be so devastated and like, what possible good could come from this, Lord? But you know what that we don't see? Think about it. Even if it's something on the news that's catastrophic and people you've never even met, but in that moment when you hear it, think about this for a minute. How many people can hear something and something, you know, oh my goodness, oh, they're missing. Oh my goodness, this just happened. And cry out, oh God, Lord, have mercy. See, for some people, that's the only time they pray. Did you know that? For some people, they don't even really stop and pray for themselves a lot of times. They just whine on about what's going on. But let something happen. And sometimes in that moment, they'll reach out to reconnect with God. And so God can use that moment and kind of revamp them, refresh their relationship with God, bring them back. See, sometimes people are prodigal and don't even realize they're just out there. You know, yeah, I grew up in church. Yeah, I know God. Yeah. And then all of a sudden they're a hot mess. And truthfully, they don't even know how to get out from under being the hot mess, but they didn't ask God. But then sometimes in that same person, something will happen. And it may not happen to them. It may happen to them, but it may happen to somebody they don't even know. And in that moment, you know, look at how sometimes it'll show you. I saw recently these two homeless men living in the park, living on the street. But they saw a fire. They saw literally not just smoke, but flames shoot out from someone's home. And they immediately, they didn't get caught up in their situation. They ran to the situation and they called everybody in the immediate vicinity. They knocked on doors, whatever it took. They used a fire extinguisher, whatever it took to get everybody out safely. And so then when the firefighters came, yes, they were able to extinguish the fire, and it was a loss. The whole building went up in flames, but no lives were lost, because these men, who everybody else would have probably said, huh, what a disappointment. They're living on the street. What's going on with that? They themselves, I'm sure this is not their plan every day, to live there on the street, on the side of the road pretty much. But God had a plan and used them mightily. And they were where God needed them to be in the moment. So you see, we gotta quit. Quit being disappointed, focusing on, it didn't turn out like I wanted. Maybe what you wanted or what I wanted wasn't what God had planned. Remember, he says in Jeremiah 29:11, I know the plans I have for you. God said, I know the plans I have for you. And their plans, they're for good, not for evil. They're plans to prosper you, to give you a hope and a future. Just because we don't understand the plan, God does. He already knows it. And then here's the thing. When we are in that moment of disappointment, remember over in Psalm 34, 18 and 19, the Lord is near to the brokenhearted, and he saves the crushed in spirit. Many are the afflictions of the righteous. See, he lets us know many times we're going to have this disappointment and be hurt and devastated. That's part of that. Remember what Jesus said? He overcame the world. It's going to happen. Don't worry about it. But see, even in this verse, when he says many are the afflictions of the righteous, but look what he said over in Psalm, but the Lord delivers him of them all. So see, let's not focus on the disappointments. Let's not focus on being dissatisfied and the unrealized expectations. And let's quit lowering our expectations. Let's raise the bar. Let's remember whose we are. We expect the best because our Father is God Almighty. And our God looks out for us. Our God never leaves us or forsakes us. The world will disappoint, but God never lets us down. So, you know, we need to, this day, just as I prayed, this day, let's lay down that disappointment that's in your heart. Sometimes it's been there for years. Something didn't work out the way you thought for years. Years ago, the marriage didn't work out. Years ago, the job didn't work out. The kids didn't turn out the way you thought. All these things and stuff and things that are disappointing to you that you thought, but it didn't measure up to your thoughts. But let's lay that at the foot of the cross. And let's, like Jesus said, let's remind ourselves, Jesus overcame the world. God himself let us know he will deliver us of all these things. So, you know what? Let's pray. Heavenly Father, we thank you. We absolutely thank you that in our deepest, most devastating, disappointing moments, you're always with us. No matter what's going on. Those three young men were in a fiery furnace. They didn't sign up for that, but you were there and you delivered. Daniel, he was even friends with the king, and the king put him in there with all those lions to be devoured, but you were with him. See, we need to remind ourselves, Holy Spirit, help us to trust and trust and trust only in our God and not get caught up in lowering expectations because we're trusting ourselves or trusting in humans. So have your way, O God. Do what only you can do. And we say yes and amen to whatever your will is in Jesus' name. Amen, amen, and amen. Because when we forget the disappointment, lay it down at the cross and grab hold to the hand that of the God who loves us, who holds us in the palm of his hand, when we grab hold and don't let go, that is how we put our God first. I'm gonna put God first. God
1: 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Nothing else in the way. 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

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I ask God, Father, bless each and everyone listening. Meet them at the deepest, the darkest, the most difficult point